0: She and Trump share fast food in common as something that they enjoy. 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
2: Welcome out of the National Defense. It's Randy Miller, and of course, the 25th anniversary of 9/11. Been talking about it all week for a couple of weeks, matter of fact. Just such a milestone. And we have John Bridgeland on with us. John is the founder and CEO of a great organization called More Perfect and the first director of USA Freedom Corps after 9/11. And he joins us here on the National Defense. John, how are you?
3: Randy, nice to be with you.
2: Okay, the first thing I need to ask you is, where were you on 9/11?
3: So, Randy, I was in my West Wing office. We had learned that a third plane had struck the Pentagon, and the Secret Service came into the White House, told us to take off our shoes, which I think were for the women in high heels, and because of reports of an incoming plane that we'd later learned was taken down in Shanksville, Pennsylvania, by the heroes like Todd Beamer on Flight 93, who likely saved our lives. I was then summoned to the President's Emergency Operations Center below the White House with all the senior staff, you know, on the phone with the president, who had been in Sarasota, Florida, in an education event when Andy Card whispered in his ear.
2: Right.
3: And with the vice president coordinating the response, and then, you know, saw our Secretary of Transportation counting the grounding of every plane in the United States. I went over to the Federal Emergency Management Agency to check on the response and carried back to the White House the emergency declaration for the president to sign authorizing the release of aid to New York and the Pentagon. Hmm. And finally, Randy went back up to my West Wing office that evening after multiple senior staff meetings and conversations with the president the night of 9/11 and literally saw hundreds of emails from leaders across political parties, colleagues who I knew, and also total strangers offering to help. And I could see already, you know, this spirit of light and unity coming out of the darkness and this recognition that at some level we were all Americans first.
2: Oh, absolutely. We should, of course, mention that you were serving as director of the White House Domestic Policy Council at the time. So, unlike the rest of us who were just absolutely confused and looking around for what's next, you had to take immediate action. And that had to be a pivotal time, obviously, in your life. But then to go forward with that, were you just as confused as the rest of us?
3: You know, it was obviously a striking moment to have, you know, four commercial U.S. aircraft turned into weapons against the American people. But tragedy and crisis has a way of focusing you in. And I remember, you know, we were immediately focused on, you know, I turned to the deputy chief of staff and I said, I wonder if the protocols from the Federal Emergency Management Agency to respond, you know, that are normally in place, you know, are up to the tragedy of terrorism. Hmm. And the good news was when I went over to FEMA, the civil servants, you know, gave me a briefing. Senior leadership was out at in Montana at a conference discussing what to do if terrorists attack the United States. It was an, you know, odd development, and they were actually flown back on private planes to be part of the response. But, you know, urban search and rescue task forces were mobilized, help for the first responders. We eventually obviously released aid across all these departments and having it focused like a laser on keeping the American people safe and trying to prevent another terrorist attack, because we were briefed on there were terrorist cells in the United States after 9/11 still in existence. And the job was to degrade them and go after them, which fortunately there wasn't another terrorist attack on the United States, arguably until I guess the Boston Marathon bombing in 2013, which was from within.
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11: On the surface, hunters, golfers, and skiers may all seem very different, but really, they're all pretty much the same. 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All three demand physical activity, and each has some built-in bragging rights. September 1st marked the opening of bear season, and bow hunters can try to tag a deer or turkey beginning on September 15th. It's also time to figure out who you would like to hunt with this year. The apprentice program allows people who don't hunt to try hunting underneath the guidance of an experienced hunter without having to take a hunter education course. It doesn't get much easier than that to introduce someone to the adventures of hunting. And with all due respect to Andy Williams, it really is the most wonderful time of the year.
10: Outdoor Almanac was brought to you by New Hampshire Fish and Game, connecting you to life outdoors.
12: There I was in my business suit, all dressed up, just uptight as I could possibly be. And I don't remember much of what was said at that first AA meeting. It was more the feeling of the meeting itself.
13: That's what has kept me going. I know it works, and I see the people ahead of me with more sobriety. I see how happy they are, and I want that. I want that too.
14: And what I notice about AA is it sort of helps me to relax and learn to really be happy with my sobriety. It's a richer life to live.
12: That's exactly what Alcoholics Anonymous does. It teaches us how to live without drinking. It teaches us how to have fun and

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1: This program's given me the good life. 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
0: Alcoholics Anonymous. 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Look us up. 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
3: Dr. John Bridgeland here on the National Defense, founder and CEO of More Perfect, the first director of USA Freedom Corps, and serving as the White House Domestic Policy Council director on 9/11. And, you know, you talk about that spirit of unity. We talked about that a lot this past couple of weeks here, John. We had John Stewart on with us, and there's a great new documentary out about the 25th anniversary, and a lot of observations from New York. But we've also talked to people that were at the Pentagon at the time of the attack, and that was almost, did you have the feeling that that was almost kind of a forgotten part of 9/11 because everybody was focused on New York?
4: You know, we were very sensitive to that, Randy. And so the president, in the days that followed 9/11, he was at the Pentagon, checking on the response, you know, trying to comfort the grief of a nation, and also making sure our departments and agencies were coordinating in order to deliver the aid and response necessary that was up to this tragic moment. And so I agree with you. We need to ensure that, you know, all these sites, not just Ground Zero, but also the Pentagon and also Shanksville, Pennsylvania, you know, are lifted up and remembered and inspire us to the civic character and spirit of service that was unleashed on that day. You know, I was in the Oval Office just a few weeks after 9/11 with the president. He said, "Bridge," these were his exact words, "you know, building on the millions of acts of service, kindness, and decency we're seen in the country, I want an initiative that will foster a culture of service, citizenship, and responsibility." And so we created the Freedom Corps that expanded national service programs like John Kennedy's Peace Corps, Lyndon Johnson's VISTA, Richard Nixon's Senior Corps, Bill Clinton's AIR Corps, and the new Disaster Preparedness and Response Corps that more than a million Americans served in after 9/11. As you know, a quarter million of Americans enlisted in our our forces and our reserves, you know, some of the highest levels we had seen. We also created volunteer.gov so that Americans' communities could enter their zip code and area of interest and find a way close to home to serve neighbor and nation. And we unleashed a 40-year high in volunteering that lasted for years after 9/11. And it's that spirit of service and unity that we need to resurrect today.
3: Well, and John, I think that starts from the top because, you know, one of the most striking images in my mind at 9/11 was the president at Ground Zero and his inspirational speech and just his calm demeanor. We've had him on this program a couple of times to talk about his paintings because he's a famous artist. But,
4: yeah.
3: boy, you talk about striking a tone for the nation, right?
4: Yeah, it's interesting, Randy, you should say that because we did a review when he asked me to pull together the service initiative of what every president had said and done on citizen service, including military service, civilian national service. George Washington said, you know, when we assumed the soldier, we did not lay down the citizen. John Adams said the duty to serve our country ends with our lives. Thomas Jefferson's pursuit of happiness wasn't just an individual right, but a cooperative enterprise grounded in service we help achieve. Franklin Roosevelt mobilized 3 million Americans in a civilian conservation corps that planted over a billion trees and saved 84 million acres of land that's equivalent to our National Park Service. John Kennedy's Ask Not unleashed a generation in 130 countries around the world in a diplomacy of deeds that 62% returned Peace Corps volunteers tell us protects the national security of the United States. And talking about, so we learned that presidential leadership absolutely is critical, and presidents that do call the nation to service are remembered for it. We're so fortunate to have General Stanley McChrystal working with us to lead our effort to expand national service to at least a million national service opportunities a year. So young people, as they come of age, you know, have a right to passage to give back.

0: back to their country and recognize that with our freedom comes responsibilities. And people like Admiral McRaven and Secretary Robert Gates and Condi Rice and others are all part of our More Perfect Enterprise, working together to reignite this spirit of national service, both in the military and civilian capacities, and also regular volunteering. Because in a democracy, citizen, not president, not governor, not senator, is the highest office in the land. And we know from historian Doris Kearns Goodwin that all transformational change across U.S. history has been first catalyzed by private citizens without public office or appointment who cared about a cause, place, or issue and brought about change. And that's the spirit we need to revitalize in America today and demand it from
1: absolutely.
0: Our leaders.
1: Absolutely. And John, it's just like we tell everybody on this show in regards to our active duty military, our veterans and their families.
0: Yeah.
1: That's a bipartisan effort. I mean, there's no, you know, we don't care about your politics. We just care that you support the troops. And so is service. And service is just like that, too. That's a nonpartisan, a bipartisan effort. Right. I mean, now the people that don't know about 9/11, I'm talking about, you know, 25 and under. What do you see from these kids? Are they more service-minded, less service-minded? What's the sense that you get from that generation?
0: So I speak, Randy, on a lot of college campuses, and I ask them, I say, how many of you want to run for political office? Almost no hands go up.
1: Oh, wow.
0: In my parents' generation, you know, under Kennedy and others, the whole room would have gone up.
1: Sure.
0: They all wanted to run for public office. When I asked how many of you would want to be political appointments, serve in the West Wing of the White House, I'm shocked at how few hands go up.
1: Wow.
0: But then when you ask how many of you want to start your own social enterprise to, you know, cross divides and solve public problems, the whole room ignites.
1: Huh.
0: So the good news is, you know, they have this entrepreneurial spirit. You know, America was a startup nation and innovating from the ground up, you know, to build a more perfect union. Mm. And these young people have that spirit. What they don't see, though, is in our national leaders, this appetite to bring people together. You know, obviously, you can keep your ideology, you can have your political beliefs, believe what you want about policy. But the country's made progress under people like George Washington and Abraham Lincoln and John Kennedy and President Bush after 9/11, when we were summoned in a spirit of unity. General McChrystal likes to remind us again and again, you know, when you're in a common foxhole, as you are in a military,
1: right,
0: you take a different view of the person you've worked with and often have a spirit of loyalty and engagement with them across time, regardless of politics, race, ethnicity, you know, geography. And that's why he's such a profound believer in large scale national service, both military and civilian. And we've been pushing it across the country. And the good news is all these governors, Westmore in Maryland, Spencer Cox in Utah, Republicans and Democrats alike, are creating national service opportunities in their states because of the absence of leadership at the national level.
1: Hmm. Well, yeah, the only thing that you care about in the foxhole is the person next to you a good shot. That's the only thing.
0: Exactly. I mean, really, that's true.
1: And we stress that point all the time. I mean, it doesn't matter about their politics, their religion, whatever. I mean, it's the diversity in the military is the best. I wish it was everywhere. But John, listen, what an honor to talk to you, man. Thank you so much for taking the time.
0: You too, Randy.
1: And
0: thanks for all you do.
1: Thank you for the efforts on 9/11 and beyond. I would encourage everybody to check out More Perfect, and I hope to talk to you again soon.
0: Yeah, I would just say for those interested, you can actually go to our website, joinmoreperfect.us. You know, join General McChrystal and all these incredible leaders in a spirit of advancing 5 democracy goals, including national service and volunteering, these great initiatives for the 250th birth of the nation and also to cross divides to tackle public problems.
1: That's so good. Thank you, John. We'll be right back here on the National Defense.
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1: Welcome into the National Defense. It's Randy Miller. And, of course, you know Kevin Smith from so many different things. Clerks, Mallrats, Chasing Amy, Jay and Silent Bob films, protesting his own movie. The guy's fantastic. He's doing another evening with Kevin Smith where he goes around the country and tells hilarious stories and you pay him. And he's here with us on the National Defense. Kevin, how are you?
13: So good, man. I love the breakdown of, like, he's going to say things you're going to pay him. I always describe it thusly. You give me money, I'll use my mouth on you. And thus far, That has worked out as the marketing book. I know it overpromises, and at the end of the day, people are like, oh, he meant like that. Damn. But so far, nothing but satisfied customers, Randy.
1: I love your Instagram, and I didn't know it.

0: Until I saw your Instagram about you protested your own movie Dogma, and
1: in the day, man, when it came out,
0: and they're interviewing you, and they're saying this man looks remarkably like Kevin Smith. That is hilarious.
1: It's crazy. It's still one of my favorite moments because it led to me and my friend Brian Johnson went out and protested Dogma. We heard there was going to be a 15,000 person protest, you know, in New Jersey. And that's my whole neck of the woods. That means like everyone would have been there that I ever met and went to school with. So we went to the protest. I was like, how can we miss this? And we get there and there's 15 people, like 15 only. And, you know, most of them church appropriate age, you know, like right. I was raised Catholic. I went to Catholic school, but these cats were like the Rosary Society people. They look like my grandma. So me and my friend Brian were young. We were in our late 20s. So we did not blend as we joined them to pray the rosary and stuff at my movie, which was playing like basically 50 yards away at a movie theater. And so then this network shows up, Channel 12 News in Jersey, to do a news report that they too had heard 15,000 people and then were very disappointed to see the small crowd. But when the journalist saw me, she did a double take and then she came over. She's looking at her clipboard, which clearly had a picture of me or something like that. And she comes over and she's like, are you him? And I was pointing up to the older people had a crucifix with them. And I said, no, that's him. And she goes, no, are you the guy?
0: No, that's him.
1: The Almighty himself. And then she said, no, you're the filmmaker. I said, no, I didn't people say that, but I look like him. No, I don't like the guy. And she said, would you be interviewed? And I said, oh, absolutely. So they interviewed me on camera. Like, what are you doing here? I was like, we just got to stop this movie. It's no good. She's like, have you seen it? I said, no, but I've heard nothing but bad things. And then she said, what's your name? And I said, Brian Johnson. And my friend, who was Brian Johnson, standing next to me, was kind of trying to ham-fistedly get through a rosary, which he didn't even know because he's not Catholic and stuff. And he's looking at me all surprised. And then it led to one of my favorite moments of my career. Like an hour or 2 hours later, they ran it on the evening news, 11 o'clock. And I got a phone call from my mother. And my mother called up and she goes, Tiger, there's a boy on the news who looks like you, but he has Brian's name. Isn't that weird?
0: We're talking to Kevin Smith here, the National Defense. An Evening with Kevin Smith is coming to one of your towns, which I want to talk to you about too, Kevin. But let's go back to the crucifix for just a second. When I saw that crucifix, that was the cheapest crucifix I've ever seen in my life, undoubtedly bought at Home Depot or Michael's art store. And if you don't have a better crucifix than that, just don't go out. Just don't go out.
1: You know what I'm saying? Like, bring one from the church. You know, it was like a Rosary Society, and they got really nice, expensive ones in the church with realistic-looking Jesus on the front, you know? And that's the difference between a cross and a crucifix. A cross will stop a vampire, but a crucifix depicts, you know, not just the symbol of our faith, but the guy on the worst day of his life, you know? It always baffled me.
0: Right.
1: That's why in Dogma we present the buddy Christ, where he's not looking like he's hurt and giving you a thumbs up and pointing and winking at you. That's my version of Jesus.
0: There's so many different things that I don't understand in life, and one is called a foster fail. We're fostering a puppy right now, and we want to adopt a puppy.
1: Oh.
0: So if you adopt a puppy, that's called a foster fail. No, why? Why is that a foster fail? That's an adoption success.
1: Exactly. It was like George Carlin used to say the term, and he goes, when you're flying, they call it a near miss.
0: Right.
1: And he's like, no way, that's a near hit.
0: Yeah, right.
1: He almost died.
0: Hey, so this evening with Kevin Smith, I see some of the cities that you're listed here, and we're heard in many of those cities, but we're based in Kansas City. And Kansas City is not on the list, Kevin. The closest one that comes to us is St. Louis. St. Louis is where our urine goes. That's where our pee goes. And for you to play...
1: I always wondered.
0: Yeah,
1: like
0: I mean,
1: where it all wound up.
0: You were in Tulsa, Oklahoma. You're going to be in Elgin, Illinois. That's not even a real town.
1: I've been told by a bunch of people. I said, no, it must be, because I used to watch Roseanne when I was a kid, and every once in a while they said, we're going to Elgin, so it must be real.
0: What is the most, here's my question for you at the evening with Kevin Smith. By the way, if you go to thatkevinsmithclub.com, you can find out where he's not.

0: appearing in your area. But what is the most creative stoned conversation you've ever had that led to something?
1: I would say, first off, seesmod.com, SEESMOD.com. That's a better place to get tickets. I would say it was a non-stoned conversation that I had when I was a kid with my friend Scott Mosier, who produced Clerks and Mallrats, Chasing Amy Dogma. We were going to film school. We were in Vancouver, and we were in a coffee shop. And this is before, like, Starbucks blew up huge and stuff. I didn't drink coffee, but he did. And I was always so like, there's a whole place just for this. Like, don't they sell coffee at the diner? And he's like, oh, man, you come and you get coffee and you sit around and you talk. So we're sitting there talking, and I started telling him, I was like, you know what I watched last night? The Empire Strikes Back. And then I started doing my kind of deep dive on it that was similar to the one in the movie.
0: Oh, wow.
1: And as I'm talking to Scott about it, I noticed there was one other guy in the coffee shop, and he was reading the paper next to us. But then he put his paper down, and he was, like, listening in on our conversation. He was eavesdropping and chuckling. And so right then and there, I was like, oh, this is a funny concept, man. I got to put this in the script. And so when I started writing Clerks, like, 4 months later, that was one of the first scenes I wrote, because I was like, well, it was kind of tested in the field.
0: That's pretty cool.
1: And I got to see somebody react to it.
0: That's pretty cool.
1: And it is very much like a stoner conversation, but I wasn't even a stoner yet at that point. It wouldn't be a while. I really didn't become a stoner until age 38 when Seth Rogen turned me onto it. And then I was like, why have I been breathing irregularly my whole life? I have to be ingesting this.
0: Do you, that's a pretty good, do you do a Seth Rogen?
1: I can get his laugh down, because I've heard that a bunch, but I think my impressions are really bad.
0: My personal stone conversation that led to something was a conversation I was having with my wife, and we're watching a Chiefs game, and a guy in the stands was acting like an idiot, and I said, you know, the ref should throw a dick flag at that guy, and my wife thought, oh, that's a great idea, because then you could just throw those at regular people, and so I had about 1,000 dick flags made, and the idea I did, and the idea went nowhere, but I still have those. and I'm just waiting to to launch that at some point. So
1: that's a campaign worth launching. Then you snap a photo of that, put that up in the socials, man.
0: Oh, that's a good idea.
1: Like the kids.
0: That's a great idea.
1: That's right.
0: A guy named Jim Rome used to be my sports guy in San Diego, and I told Jim about it.
1: Yeah.
0: He's this big sports guy, and he goes, that's a good idea. And I said, why don't you run with it? And he said, no. Anyway, we're talking to Kevin Smith here on the National Defense. So, you know, our audience is mainly active duty military and veterans and their families. Do you have any military in your family?
1: First off, thank all of you for your service, man. As I tell every service person that I ever meet when they come to, like, the signings or the shows and whatnot, thank you for being so courageous as to create the freedom, a blanket of freedom under which I sleep at night. I'm too cowardly. I always tell them, I was like, I can never get my head around, like, what you guys do, putting yourself,
0: right,
1: putting country in front of self.
0: Right.
1: Like, oh my God. So, all of them heroic to me. And for every time I meet someone from the military, I'm always, you know, I tell them the same story I've been telling for nearly 30 years. Early in my career, I think it was probably after Mallrats or Chasing Me, definitely by the time we did Jane, Silent Bob Strike Back. So that was 25 years ago. Wow. But by 2001, I'd been doing what I did for a living for 7 years. And so that's when I started, you know, that meant the stuff had traveled in the culture a bunch. So I started meeting people who were military, and they'd be like, I took your movies with me, like, into the field. And we used to watch them in Afghanistan.
0: Sure.
1: We used to watch them in Iraq and stuff. And I would always ask the stupidest question in the world, but I was edified, thankfully. I would say, why? Those movies have nothing to do with the military. And they would be like, bro, that's why. Like, we don't want to watch military movies while we're there.
0: Oh, that's cool.
1: We want to think about home. We want to go to the mall and stuff like that. So my stuff wound up being heavily watched, and it's always amazing to me. One of my favorite stories, I'll share this with you and I'll let you go, came from my friend Matt, who was in the service at the years after Strike Back came out. So I guess it was in, where was he? I guess it was, he was in Iraq, and they were shelling. So he said, that I was in the shower, and they start launching mortars at us. He goes, which happens all the time. He's going, but I was naked in the shower, and as soon as you hear that alarm, you got to go hit the ground and open your mouth. And I said, why?

0: open the mouth. He goes, because the concussion could just blow your ears out. I said, what about why the ground? He goes, because the way that the mortar explodes, it goes up. So your best chance is laying on the ground. He's like, so I ran out. I'm naked. I'm laying on the ground. All the other dudes are laying on the ground. All my platoon and stuff. And the shells are hitting and going off, and it won't stop. So he's like, this went on normal, longer than normal. And so one of our guys screams out the F word, top of his lungs. And then he's like, another guy screams that out as well. And then all of a sudden they led into this moment in Jay and Silent Bob Strike Back where Jay as a baby and then into an adult has this little chant that's like F, F, F, mother, mother, F, mother. And they all started doing it. And he's like, it was the most surreal experience in my life because we were all hoping not to die, but we were talking about this movie we'd all just watched at the same time and repeating it. That was so incredibly touching to be involved in a moment where somebody's like, and we walked away. One of the most scary moments of our lives. And we walked away and we were talking about you. Like, that's huge, huge.
1: It's a great,
0: so my wife's family goes back way far back, three generations into the military. On my side of the family, my dad tried to join, but he was 4F and he was always brokenhearted about that his whole life. And I'm not, because he was trying to go to Vietnam.
1: Right.
0: And that meant I wouldn't have happened and stuff. So for me, it worked out. But my dad carried that like a cross his whole life, that he wanted to serve his country. But they were like, you can't see. How are you going to shoot?
2: You're great, man. Kevin Smith, An Evening with Kevin Smith, also known as Why I Hate Kansas City, is coming to a city near you. Kevin, thank you so much, man. Great to talk to you.
0: Randy, such a pleasure. Such a pleasure. Thank you again to all the folks out there in the military. Thank you for your service. Means the world. You ever see Silent Bob, man? He owes you a selfie at the very least. Probably money at the very most.
2: We'll be right back here on the National Defense.
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2: National Defense, it's Randy Miller. Okay, this may be the sweetest story ever. I mean, this is the sweetest interview we've ever done. Ashley and David Eckstein are with us here. And Ashley is an actress and fashion designer. She's the founder of the fashion label Her Universe, best known for voicing the role of Ahsoka Tano throughout the Star Wars franchise. And David is two-time World Series champion, MVP baseball player. Welcome to you both. Thank you so much for being here.
7: Oh my gosh, we're so excited. Thank you for having us.
8: Thank you for having us, and we're absolutely honored to be chatting with you today.
2: This is so cool. So you're married, you're in love,

0: you're releasing each book. You've written a book each, and you're releasing them together. Ashley, your book is a romance novel, Lucky 22. And then, David, your book is called Just Enough, marking the 20th anniversary of the historic 2006 World Series MVP title. So, Ashley, I gotta believe, so this, your novel is a romance novel. Is it about how you guys met?
1: Yes, it is. It's inspired by our true love story. And I should also preface, it's like a Hallmark movie. You know, how David and I met, it was

0: So how did you, David, how did you meet?
1: Oh, Ashley needed a date to a movie premiere. And so she had her publicist reach out to the Angels and ask me if I would be her date. But there's more to it than just that.
2: There's a lot more to it. It sounds very Hollywood, but it really isn't. It's in, you know, we both grew up in the same town.
1: And her best friend was dating a guy I actually played with at the University of Florida. And when she moved out like 2.5 years earlier, she was like, oh, my gosh, he said, my friend just made it for the Angels and you're going out there. I think you guys would be a good match, but it took her 2.5 years to finally reach out.
2: 2.5 years and the number 22.
1: Yeah.
0: That's
2: brought
0: funny.
2: Us together.
0: Oh, that's cool. Yeah. As a matter of fact, I met my wife. I won her in a radio contest. So that's a totally different. She was caller 14. David, let me ask you about your book here. Just Enough, and it's all about it's about your path as a small statured athlete who mm-hmm. defied every critic to reach Major League Baseball glory. And I was so surprised to find out St. Louis had a team.
1: Yes, there's some history in St. Louis with baseball. So yes,
0: no, I kid you because we're based in Kansas City. So
1: oh no way,
0: yeah,
1: oh yes,
0: yeah.
1: Yes.
0: So the I-70 showdown
1: rivalry, yes,
0: happened mm-hmm. every single year. But hey David, what was your biggest obstacle besides people just not believing in you, which probably just fueled you even more to make it, right?
1: Right. No, it was trying to break through into an era. I mean, I came up through the steroid era and I wasn't that type of player. So the hardest thing was just proving people that something that doesn't look the right puzzle fit, because I never looked the part. I was never the biggest, the fastest, the strongest, but I always found a way to be, as pun intended, just enough to go, oh my gosh, we need that guy in our club. So the biggest obstacle was actually defying the norms of what a Major League Baseball player looked like.
0: Wow, that's pretty cool. And I understand that in your book, also, you're friends with a general, a one-star general.
1: Yes.
0: And our audience is mainly active-duty military veterans and their families. So tell us about that guy.
1: Yes, you know, since kindergarten, Terry was my best friend. And we went through so many things together. He was always right there by me, always giving me the encouraging words that I need. You know, I can say, I mean, his current role right now is commanding general of the 7th Army Training Command.
0: Oh, wow.
1: Based in Brandenburg, yeah, Germany, yes. Yeah. So, and in I follow him everywhere. I say one of the most special moments, I don't write about it in the book, but in 2003, the Angels asked him to throw out the first pitch on September 11th, and I got to catch it.
0: Wow.
1: So,
0: oh, wow. That's pretty
1: cool. Yes.
0: That's pretty cool. And how long have you guys been together, Ashley?
2: We've been together now, actually, 22 years.
1: Yes.
0: Oh, wow. So,
2: you know,
0: perfect,
2: I know.
0: Perfect title, Lucky 22.
1: Yes.
2: The stars have aligned. And, you know, first of all, everyone listening and yes. You know, anyone involved in the military or supporting the military, we just thank you for your service.
1: Yes.
2: You know, me, I'm the voice of a Star Wars character, and there's a lot of crossover between Star Wars fans and the military. And so we have the honor of meeting yes. So many people around the world and then following Terry and his wives and family. Pretty much to every base.
1: Every base. You start,
2: we're going to Germany
1: in December.
2: Yeah.
0: Oh, that's cool. We're doing we just launched a campaign called Back the Bases, and we do the show from different bases. Went to Camp Pendleton and took the mm-hmm. celebrity chef Robert Irvine with us, and he cooked. He cooked for 350 Marines, so it was a kind of a magical experience. But that you know that has to be cool. You guys are probably going on your book tour together, right?
1: Yes. It's the only way that we get to be together because Ashley's so busy and I'm doing more baseball stuff. But this, the next 6 weeks, we're going to be together. So it's very, very, very, we're very lucky.
0: Now, you played also, I think, for Toronto, didn't you, David?
1: Yes, I did. Yes, I did.
0: Do you know Joe Carter by chance?
1: I definitely know Joe Carter. I'm not sure if he knows me, but yes, I totally know Joe Carter. I've not met him yet.
0: A great guy. Joe's a great guy. He lives yes. here in Kansas City. He's one of those rare individuals that received a lifetime contract. So
1: uh-huh.
0: Joe's doing fine.
1: That's great. Yeah. I love it.
0: What was

0: see, David, you talk about in your book, Just Enough, talk about getting to the big leagues. What was it like, your very first game? Talk about your very first game.
1: It was everything that you could dream about. I say this all the time, especially the young kids. You know, when you sacrifice a lot, so you miss out on a lot of things. And everything is well worth it just to put on the jersey one time. And that first game in Arlington, I hate to say it though, because this is a little funny story, but every time the Rangers hit the home run, they play the Natural theme song. And they did it. And I'm out there at second base, and now they're playing the Natural theme song, which was one of my favorite movies of all time. I know it's not, they had to score a run for me to hear it, but it's still such a surreal moment. But, you know, it was so cool. I can't even describe the, you know, heart pounding out of my chest. Luckily, Rusty Greer let off the game and hit me a ground ball to make me feel more natural to get in the flow of the game.
0: What was your walk-up song?
1: Oh, so the thing about my walk-up song, I never picked my walk-up song until San Diego. So in Anaheim, it was Get Busy, Child by the Chemical Brothers that the Angels picked.
0: Sure.
1: And then in St. Louis was number one spot. And so, but then I finally picked it in San Diego, and it was, D-Generation X, Rage Against the Machine. And so, I was a big wrestling fan, you know, and if you listen to the words, it's like, you know, it's about the smaller person that, you know, fights against, you know, the bigger machine.
0: That's pretty cool. And then you say you guys love traveling the world in search of the best pizza. Ashley, so far, what is the best pizza?
2: You know what? You wouldn't expect it. But the best pizza that we found is in Tokyo, Japan.
0: What?
1: Yes.
2: Tokyo, Japan, we heard about it. It's a place called Savoy, and it was featured on Netflix. Mm-hmm. And so it was a recommendation that we try. And now we have the privilege of doing some work in Tokyo. And so we've had the opportunity to go several times, and every time we go back, we've actually become regulars. The pizza chef knows us.
0: Wow.
2: And he's amazed at how many pizzas that David can eat.
1: Yeah.
0: Ashley, David, the two books are out, Just Enough, Lucky 22. Thank you so much for taking the time. So great to talk to you both.
2: Oh, thank you for having us.
1: Yes.
2: Such an honor.
1: We appreciate it.
0: We'll be right back here on the National Defense.
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8: We now have video of the moments following that call provided by Broadcastify, an ICE shooting in Austin today. At a traffic stop, the video showing a man hunched over in the driver's seat. He can be heard saying in Spanish he was shot because he did not brake. Later, the man is seen handcuffed, officers cutting his shirt, exposing a gunshot wound on his back. It happened in Congressman Greg Kassar's district.
10: For Austin to be safe, ICE should end its surge here in our community.
8: Local police telling us ICE is preventing them from conducting an investigation into what went down. Once at the hospital, the man was transferred into federal custody, says his lawyer, who identifies him now as Wilbur Rafael Garces Perez, said to be a Venezuelan national here illegally. Google says its AI hacked into three companies.
11: Gemini broke out of its testing environment. A spokesperson for the company says it found public information online and then guest credentials to access websites that it thought were part of the test, but they were real companies. Google says in all three cases, its model did stop. Just this week, OpenAI revealed a series of disturbing incidents where its AI models went rogue. In one case, a model told itself to ignore all developer messages.
8: ABC's Perry Russum. Patrick Clancy told 60 Minutes tonight that the headlines describing his wife as killer mom and baby murderer were wrong. He believes it was her mental illness that caused her to kill their three children. Conspiracy theories suggesting he was responsible for the children's deaths are, he says, deeply harmful, and as he put it, a huge distraction from what really matters here, which is perinatal mental health. And Patrick Clancy told 60 Minutes that he, too, struggled with suicidal thoughts in the days following the killings. You're listening to ABC News.
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8: In an unusual year with not even one Atlantic hurricane so far this year, well, now the tropics are starting to perk up. Tropical Storm Fay formed this morning on a path to be determined. A new museum in L.A. is unlike any you've seen before because it's by George Lucas. ABC's Chuck Sievertson.
14: An exhibit of the Star Wars story opens the Lucas Museum. On hand for Saturday's grand opening ceremony, Star Wars star Mark Hamill.
15: It's going to be an enormous draw. As much as people want to come to Southern California and to Los Angeles, this is just another reason to make it a destination.
14: Actor-director Ron Howard starred in Lucas's breakout hit American Graffiti.
16: It breaks the mold, and yet in some way it also feels resonant, feels comfortable.
17: It's all about storytelling.
14: L.A. Mayor Karen Bass.
8: The George Lucas Museum of Narrative Art in Los Angeles is shaped like a spaceship. It was getting dark Friday evening when a woman walking in a field was fatally shot by a hunter. Thought she was a deer. Delaware State Police say she was making her way across an open field along with a man and two children. Walter Moorhead, 74, shot her from a blind on the ground. He's being charged with manslaughter. The victim's name is being withheld until family is notified. She was 39 from Georgetown, Delaware. Average price of regular gas now, $4.48, holding steady, says AAA. But Patrick DeHaan of Gas Buddy expects those prices will continue to increase. Wayne Cabot, ABC News.
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17: I'm Greg Bell, and we begin this time with William Bendix and Paula Winslow in The Life of Riley, and later Fanny Bryce as Baby Snooks, joined by Hanley Stafford as her always exasperated daddy. Speaking of fathers on radio comedies as well as their subsequent television versions, you had all types of dads. There were the usual wise and sage ones like Jim Anderson on Father Knows Best and Oswald Nelson on The Adventures of Ozzie and Harriet. You had the exasperated types like Snooks' daddy, Archie Andrews' father Fred, and Henry Aldrich's pop Sam. Then you got the dim bulb but lovable Lugs, which brings us to Chester A. Reilly. So much of the comedy on this program revolved around his misunderstandings and cluelessness. The actor playing the role was much deeper than the character. William Bendix was the son of a Manhattan-based professional musician, and when he got into acting, he handled more than just comedy. He played vicious thugs in film noir crime dramas, World War II soldiers battling at the front, no-nonsense police officers, and so on. As the story goes, producer Irving Brecker saw Bendix in the picture The McGarrens from Brooklyn, and he decided to cast him as Chester A. Reilly. This episode finds him and wife Peg, indeed voiced by Paula Winslow, making each other jealous. It's a wartime broadcast from September 24th, 1944.
21: Here he is, folks. You howled at him when he played the Marine in Wake Island. You cried with him in Lifeboat. Hollywood's magnificent mug.
22: Looks ain't everything. Brains is important, too. Now, take me. I got more brains in my little finger than I got in my whole head.
21: William Bendix in The Life of Riley. Tonight and every Sunday night, the American Meat Institute, on behalf of all those engaged in supplying meat to the nation, present The Life of Riley with William Bendix as Riley. The meat people of America providing a great food for a great nation. This year, your meat packing industry will probably process about 90 million hogs, the greatest number in history. That's a lot of pork, America. But our fighting forces and our folks at home will need it all. And now, The Life of Riley. After a month of living in a little rented houseboat, the Rileys are back in their little bungalow in town. It's Sunday, War Worker Riley's day off. The brilliant California sunshine is streaming into the living room of their bungalow, where we find Riley sprawled out on a mohair couch.
23: Riley? Riley?
24: Dumpling.
23: Are you going to waste the whole day just lying around here?
24: Huh? Oh, no, of course not. I got lots to do. I'm going places.
23: Where, for instance?
24: Well, first I'm going out in the backyard and sit around for a while. And then I'm going next door to little Waldo Binney's and sit around there for a while. And then I'm going over to the BPLA clubhouse and sit around there for a while. And by that time, I'll be pretty tired out, so I'll come home here and sit around for a while.
23: Well, that's a fine way to spend your day off.
24: Well, what else is there to do, Dumplin'?
23: Well, I thought that as long as the children will be at the beach and delayed, I sort of thought the two of us might make a night of it. You know, go out to dinner. Taking a movie?
24: Oh, movies. They're too crowded on Sunday nights. We always have to wait in the lobby, and I can't sleep standing up.
23: Oh, Riley, you never want to go. I'm afraid you're getting old.
24: Well, hello? Mrs. Riley? Yeah, she's here. Who's calling? Mr. Monahan? Well, just a minute.
25: Thank you.
24: For you, it's a gentleman friend there, Mr. Monahan.
23: Monahan? I don't know any Monahan. Hello? Oh, yes, this is Peggy. Well, who is it, please?
25: Peggy? Hey, what is this?
23: Sidney Monahan! Well, of all people! Why, dear, it's Sidney Monahan. You know Butch from Brooklyn.
24: Butch?
22: That foul ball from Ebbets Field.
23: Why, of course I remember you, Sidney. A girl doesn't forget an old flame.
22: What's he calling you for?
23: Shh. Why, it's wonderful to hear from you again, Sidney. Tell me all about yourself. Just a minute. Riley, I think the coffee's boiling over in the kitchen. Will you go and see, dear?
22: No, it ain't. I turned the gas off. You...
23: Yes, I'm here, Sidney. Yes, I'm listening. You didn't. Oh, you're a darling.
22: Darling? Hey, Peg, I'm the only darling around here.
23: Oh, be quiet. No, not you, Sidney. Oh, go on with your butching. You always were a fresh thing.
22: Tell them about Babs and Junior, our two children. Tell them.
23: Oh, now, you shouldn't say things like that, Sidney. Remember, I'm an old married woman now.
22: Right, Peg, the coffee's boiling over. Hang up on it.
23: What? Oh, that's just my husband.
22: Just my husband. Hang up, Peg. I'm expecting a call. Get that.
23: Why, of course I want to see you before you leave. Tonight? Well, I think so. I haven't got anything planned. Yes, I think I can make it. All right, call me later, Sidney. Goodbye. What? Oh, surely. Oh, he wants to talk to you, dear.
22: I ain't got nothing to say to that guy, and I don't want to hear it.
23: Riley, don't be rude. Just say hello to him.
22: Okay, give me the phone. Hello, Monahan. Nice to hear from you. Goodbye.
23: Right. Might have been a little more polite.
22: That big ape. Remember when he tried to flirt with you before we was married? I had to punch him in the nose. I ain't forgotten that.
23: Dear, it was Butch who punched you in the nose.
22: I ain't forgotten that either.
23: Anyway, that was 18 years ago. I'm sure Butch has no grudge against you.
22: Well, he should have. I took you away from him, didn't I?
23: Why, Riley, I believe you're still jealous of Butch.
22: Jealous? Jealous, me? Hey, Peg, what was that about seeing him tonight, Butch?
23: Well, he wants us to come over and talk about old times. He's going back to Brooklyn tomorrow.
22: I ain't going to see him. I got nothing to talk about.
23: Oh, Riley, you're acting like a schoolboy.
22: There's only one thing I got to say to Butch Monahan, and it's the same thing Horace Greeley said. Go east.
23: But, Riley, after all, Butch...
22: I don't want to hear another word, and that's final.
23: Riley, you're...
22: And I ain't jealous.

0: Hello, Waldo.
1: You taking the air?
0: No, I think I'm getting it.
1: I don't understand.
0: Tell me, Waldo, how long you been married?
1: 5 years. 5 long years. 5 long years too long.
0: Yeah. Well, maybe you can help me, Waldo. I got a problem on my head. It's about marriage and women, you know.
1: Well, you've come to the right man. Yeah. Oh, I'm quite an authority on the female of the species. There's 3 of them living in my house.
0: 3?
1: Yeah. My wife, my wife's aunt, and her French poodle. I learned a lot studying them.
0: Oh, well, then maybe you can advise me, only forget what you learned from the French poodle.
1: What's the problem?
0: Well, this morning, Butch Monahan, an old boyfriend of Peg's from Brooklyn, has the nerve to call up and ask to see her. My wife.
1: And you're jealous.
0: Jealous? Me? This guy don't mean a thing to Peg as long as she's got me. She likes me lots better than most of the men she knows. I'm not jealous, so.
1: Riley, you aren't deceiving me. You're worried.
0: No, I ain't worried. Only Peg shouldn't have been so happy when she heard his voice. She hears my voice every day, and she's never that happy.
1: Mr. Riley, I'm afraid that you don't understand women. You know, there's an art to making a woman happy.
0: Well, sure there is. You don't have to tell me. You fix them up in a little house, lots of closet space. You tell them they're the best cooks in the world and slip them your pay envelope every week. What more does a woman want?
1: Riley, I'm going to be brutally frank. I see it's happened to you, just as it's happened to millions of other husbands.
0: What?
1: You take your wife for granted.
0: Who? Me?
1: A woman doesn't like to be chained to the stove all the time. She likes her husband to take her out and show her a good time.
0: Well, I take Peg out for a good time every Saturday night regular. I take her to watch me bowl.
1: Doesn't she find that a little dull?
0: No, well, when she gets bored watching the match, she takes out her needle and knits me socks.
1: Bowling. Socks. Didn't you ever take her out to dinner at a swell restaurant, a show, dancing?
0: Sure, dozens of times. And then we got married.
1: Well, that's just it. Now, what about after marriage? Now, you know, women are romantic creatures. They like attention, little courtesies, flattery. They want to be courted constantly.
0: Yeah, you know what, Waldo?
1: No.
0: I've been taking Peg for granted. Waldo! You don't think that maybe Peg don't love me no more?
1: Oh, I wouldn't say that. No. No. But it could happen if you don't change your attitude.
0: Yeah, you're right. I'm changing my whole personality. During the day, I'll be Riley the Riveter, but at night, I'm Riley the Romeo.

0: I go like this.
1: Oh, it's you.
0: Yes.
1: I thought you'd gone to your BPLA meeting.
0: No, Dumplin, the Brooklyn Patriots of Los Angeles can wait. First I wanted to see you, Dumplin.
1: Oh, what's that you're holding behind your back?
0: Oh, just some roses I bought.
1: Who's sick?
0: Nobody's sick. I bought them for you.
1: For me?
0: Yeah.
1: Why, Riley, I...
0: $5 worth of American Beauty.
1: Oh, my... Well, they're lovely, dear, but why on earth...
0: There's a card there. Here, read what it says.
1: Oh, see. American Beauties for the Queen of America's Cuties.
0: Romantic, huh?
1: Oh, Riley, you're a darling.
0: All right, that ain't all. I got something in my other hand. Here. A $2.50 box of McGuire's French bonbons. Here.
1: Oh, bonbons.
0: Yeah.
1: Oh, well, Riley, I just don't know what to say.
0: Well, now, don't say nothing. Just pucker up. That's on account. On account of I love you. And there's lots more where that came from, Peggy Pie.
1: Peggy Pie. Why, dear, you... Oh, you haven't called me that in years.
0: Remember the first time I called you that?
1: Mm-hmm, of course I do.
0: We were standing looking in the window of Dingle's Bakery. All of a sudden, it popped into my head. Peggy Pie. I don't know what made me think of it.
1: Oh, dear, I really appreciate the flowers and bonbons, but what's the occasion?
0: I don't need no occasion to be nice to my wife. I ain't like a million other husbands. I'm the romantic type. I believe in courting the girl you love before, during, and after marriage.
1: Well, dear, you've made me very happy. Oh, well, now I better get started on our supper.
0: No, nothing doing. No wife of mine is going to bend over a hot stove if I can help it.
1: Silly, I've been doing it for 18 years.
0: I know, but tonight that stove deserves a rest. I mean you. So tonight I'm taking you out. Now, that's a promise.
1: Oh, dear, that's wonderful. I've been dying to step up.
0: Well, it's all set. As soon as I get back from my lodge meeting, we'll get going. Taxis, restaurants, show, dancing. I'm shooting the works. I got $4 that's burning a hole in my pocket. All right, gang, start the meeting. Your next president's here.
2: Hey, Riley, you're late. Ike and me has been waiting for you. Come on, we gotta go.
0: Wait a minute, Snooker. Where are we going? What about the meeting?
2: Well, the meeting was adjourned before it started. We're going to a party at Sheik Evans's place.
0: What do you mean? Sheik's in the army. He's in Burma or something.
2: He was. He just flew into town just for a couple of hours. He's throwing a big spread for all the guys.
3: Sure, let's get going.
0: Wait a minute now. Don't confuse my brain. What time?

0: when we get back from the sheep?
1: Oh, 3-4 in the morning? Who cares? Come on, let's scram.
0: Okay, but I got to go home first and get my wife.
1: James Riley, this is strictly stag.
0: Oh, well, then I can't go.
1: You gotta go. Everybody's gone.
2: Sure, after all, it was Sheik who started the BPLA, and now you're running for president of the lodge. It's your duty.
0: Yeah, I know, but I already got an important date.
1: With who?
0: With my wife. I got a date with my wife.
1: Did you have any trouble getting it? Since when is taking the missus out of date?
3: Sure, you can take her out any time.
1: Sure, call it off.
0: No, I can't do
1: sure
0: that.
1: Sure you can. I had a date with my missus, but I called it off.
0: Just like that?
1: I gave her 22 cents to go to the movie.
3: And I dumped my ball and chain with the in-laws. Let them suffer for a while.
1: Yeah.
0: I know, but I'm different from you guys. You guys take your wives for granted. I can't call it off.
1: Why, you afraid of your conscience?
0: My conscience ain't said a word to me. I run my own business.
3: Then phone up your wife. Go on, you're scared.
0: No, I ain't scared.
3: What a character. Scared of his own wife.
1: Yeah. Henpecked Riley.
0: Wait a minute now. Cut it out, fellas. You got me wrong. I wear the pants in my house.
1: Don't give us that.
0: In my house, what I say goes.
1: All right, then. Phone the missus up and say you ain't taking her out.
0: I'll phone her. I'll show you guys.
3: Hey, Riley, where you going?
0: I'm going downstairs to use the phone.
1: What for? We got a phone right here, and it's free, too.
0: I love phone.
3: That's the way. And don't take no for an answer.
0: You just leave it to me. I'll be putty in her hands.
4: Hello?
0: Oh, hello, Dumplin'.
3: Get a load of that Dumplin'.
0: Dumplin'. Hello, Margaret.
4: Oh, is that you, dear?
5: Ladies and gentlemen, we interrupt this program to bring you a bulletin from the Blue Network newsroom in Los Angeles. American warships frustrated a Japanese attempt to reinforce their beleaguered forces on Peleliu Island. The Americans destroyed a Jap convoy of 14 vessels, some of them carrying men and equipment. The Japanese losses were heavy. This bulletin came to you from the Blue Network newsroom in Los Angeles.
4: Morton, just come up. Is anything wrong?
0: No, nothing's wrong. It's just that...
1: Take your nose out of the phone, Riley, before she puts a ring.
4: Hello, Riley.
3: Look at him, afraid to open his yap.
0: Look, Dumplin'.
1: That wants to be our next president. Fat chance. Scared stiff of his wife.
0: Oh, yeah. Scared about you. Listen, Peg, I can't take you out tonight, and that's final. And never mind why.
4: But, Riley...
0: I'll take you out when I'm good and ready.
4: Riley!
0: Bye-bye.
3: That's no way to handle them, Riley.
1: Okay, guys, let's go. Come on, Riley.
0: I'm just in the mood for a party. Anybody got an aspirin?
6: We'll be back with more of The Life of Riley right after this short break.
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8: 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They constantly look for new places to try and new equipment to bring to their chosen pastime. All three demand physical activity, and each has some built-in bragging rights. September 1st marked the opening of bear season, and bow hunters can try to tag a deer or turkey beginning on September 15th. It's also time to figure out who you would like to hunt with this year. The Apprentice program allows people who don't hunt to try hunting underneath the guidance of an experienced hunter without having to take a hunter education course. It doesn't get much easier than that to introduce someone to the adventures of hunting. And with all due respect to Andy Williams, it really is the most wonderful time of the year.
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5: It's an hour later, and Riley, very conscience-stricken, but trying to conceal it from the boys of the BPLA, is just arriving at the Sheik Evans house.
6: Well, this is the gent. Ring the bell, Ike.
7: Okay, Snooker. Hey, Riley, come on. What's the matter with you? What are you looking so blue about?
8: I'm not blue. I'm very happy.
7: Then for Pete's sake, smile. Laugh once in a while.
8: I'm laughing.
6: He's still worrying about his wife.
8: Who's worried? Me? Go on. I'm...
9: Hiya, gang. Glad to see you.
7: Hiya, Sheik. Good to see you.
9: Hiya. Come on in. Meet the girls.
8: Girls? Hey, wait a minute. I thought this was a stay.
9: Well, that was the idea about a half hour ago, but five of my fiancés dropped in to say goodbye.
7: Well, what are we waiting for?
9: Sure. Come on in. The joint's jumping.
7: Lead the way, Sheik. Hey, Riley. What are you staying out there for?
8: I just want to put my shoelace up.
7: Well, don't take all night.
8: Okay, I'll be right there. Well, I can't stay here all night tying and untying the shoelace. Guess I'd better go in.
10: Riley, wait. Riley, don't go in there.
8: Why shouldn't I go in there?
10: Riley, listen to me. I'm your conscience.
8: Yeah, I know. Leave me alone, will you? The last time you was around, I was filling out my income tax.
10: Yes, I had to put up quite a battle for that 65 cents.
8: Well, beat it. I'm going into the party. The guys are waiting for me. Go
10: Riley,
8: ahead.
10: Riley, what about Peg? You promised to take her out, didn't you?
8: Yeah, but...
10: Tonight, you say.
8: Well, I'll take her out tomorrow.
10: You know you're going bowling tomorrow.
8: Bowling? Yeah, but that's only so I'll keep healthy, so I can work, so I can support Peg.
10: Is that the only reason you bowl?
8: Well, I'm also crazy about bowling.
10: Poor Peg. She works so hard. What did you ever do to make her life easier?
8: Well, I bought her an iron and a vacuum cleaner and a washing machine, didn't I? And didn't I even show her how to use them?
10: And is that payment for years of devotion?
8: Well...
10: Are you grateful or are you a rat?
8: I'm a grateful rat.
10: Right for you to yell at her over the phone?
8: No.
10: Is it right to go to this party where there are strange women?
8: Well, I was forced. Yeah, that's it. I was forced into it.
10: Don't be a weakling. Go home before it's too late. Home to your Peggy Pie.
8: That's it. I'll go home. I'll go right now. Goodbye.
10: I'm coming with you.
11: Well, hello. Where are you going, big boy?
8: Hello. Goodbye, I'm going home. I can't.
11: Oh, what's your hurry? The party's just starting. Come on over, big boy.
8: Well, I really ought to be going.
11: You're awfully shy, aren't you?
8: You better let go of my hand. My conscience won't like it.
11: Oh, you're a scream. Come on, sit down.
10: Don't sit down, Riley.
8: No, I don't think I'd better, miss. I gotta go.
11: Aw, don't go yet. My name's Lorraine, but all my boyfriends call me Cuddles.
8: Well, my name's Riley, but all my boyfriends call me Riley. I really gotta be going.
11: Where did you get such nice, wavy hair?
8: It came with the head.
11: Oh, you know, I wish I was a big, strong man like you are.

0: girl like me, how strong I was.
1: Riley.
2: Miss Cuddles, will you please let go of my hand?
0: Why? Don't you like girls?
2: No, only when I'm married.
0: Oh, gee, you're a fast worker. Is this a proposal, honey?
2: Oh, no. There's something you don't understand. I'm already married to a girl.
0: Married?
2: Yeah, I've been for 18 years. I got two kids. You want to see their pictures?
0: You have your nerve coming out here and flirting with me, you bigamist?
2: Well, I did not flirt with you. I only flirt with my wife. I know her personally.
0: Of wasting my time. You should be ashamed of yourself, you with a wife.
2: Now, look, Miss
0: Cuddles. Go away. Getting so a nice girl isn't safe these days.
2: Well, Miss Cuddles.
1: Riley, you should have gone home when I told you.
2: Oh, how could I go? I ain't got no car.
1: There are buses running.
2: It's 3 miles to the bus stop.
1: You can walk to the bus.
2: Okay, I'll walk to the bus. Now, leave me alone.
1: I'll never leave you alone. I'm getting on that bus with you.
2: Okay, then you'll pay your own fare.

0: sweetheart. Peggy Pie. 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Peg!
1: She won't answer.
0: Shut up, conscience. Peg, where are you?
1: She isn't here.
0: Well, go on. She'll be back soon. She must be visiting with the Binnies.
1: There are no lights in the Binny house.
0: Maybe the fuse blew out.
1: You know where she is.
0: Well, she must have gone to the movie.
1: Maybe she did. Maybe she did.
0: Well, sure. I'll just sit down and wait until she gets back.
1: But suppose she didn't go to the movie. Suppose she kept that date with Butch Monahan.
0: No, she wouldn't. My Peg ain't interested in Butch. She... this is address. She wrote it on the telephone pad. She did go to Butch Monahan.
1: Why shouldn't she act the way you talked to her on the phone?
0: I never knew I was such a brute.
1: Don't stand there. Do something.
0: Yeah. I'm going to this Butch Monahan and tell him off. I once punched him in the nose and I can do it again.
1: It was Butch who punched you in the nose.
0: Yeah, and he can do it again. Open up this door.
1: Yeah, what is it?
0: I ain't afraid of you, Butch Monahan. Get out of my way before you break every bone in my body.
1: Why, it's Riley.
0: What about it?
1: The same old sorehead. Always looking for a punch in the nose.
0: Monahan, I didn't come here to munch words. There's only one thing I want to know. Is my wife in there?
1: Sure.
0: Then step outside.
2: Butch, is something wrong? Why, Riley, what are you doing here?
0: Peg, get your coat. I'm taking you out of here.
2: Oh, now, Riley, don't be rude.
1: Yeah, stop being yourself. Come on in. The missus just making some coffee.
0: Peg, now he's got you making him coffee.
2: Oh, no, not me, dear. Mrs. Monahan.
0: Well, you can tell Mrs. Monahan that I don't like the... Mrs. Monahan?
1: Shh, you'll wake the kids.
0: Children?
1: Sure. Didn't Peg tell you I was married to the most beautiful dame in the USA? And I got three beautiful kids.
2: Well, I tried to tell Riley this morning, but he was a little upset.
0: You're married, huh, Butch? Well, gee, that's swell. Did you marry a Brooklyn girl?
1: Huh? No, she was born in Manhattan. But she's taken out her first papers.
0: Yeah, well...
1: Well, come on in and park yourself. We'll chew the facts.
0: Okay, Butch, we'll be in a minute. I just want to talk to Peg out here private, like you don't mind.
1: Sure, but don't take too long.
0: No, we're...
1: The coffee will get cold.
0: Okay, we'll be... Dumpling, are you mad at me?
2: Oh, what for, dear?
0: For the way I spoke to you on the phone like a roughneck. That ain't like me, Peg.
2: No, you didn't fool me. I heard the boys teasing you while you were on the phone, and, well, after you hung up, I just put two and two together and realized what happened.
0: Gee, Dumpling, you're the smartest wife I ever had.
2: Oh, I wasn't so smart. After 18 years, I ought to know how you really feel about me, no matter what you say.
0: That's right, Dumpling. Always remember, no matter what happens, no matter what I say, I'll always have a soft spot in my head for you.
3: Don't go away, folks. The Rileys will be right back. This is a report to Housewives from your meat industry on what you may expect these days in the way of meat for your meal. Now, for instance, pork, so plentiful a few short weeks ago, is not as readily available now. The reason that pork is now scarce is that the government has had to set aside approximately one-third of the supply for military use. On the other hand, 600 million pounds of beef and veal were produced in August alone, largest production of any month on record. And even though a recent government order sets aside 60% of the top grades of beef for military and lend-lease use, beef or veal is still your best present bet for meat on the table. Fewer fancy roasts and steaks, certainly, but plenty of lean, no-point beef. So we suggest when you think of meat these days, think of those substantial Swiss steaks and pot roasts, those savory beef stews, those glistening short ribs, those handy meatloafs and hamburgers, those fine-flavored loin-end steaks. In other words, the braising cuts of beef. Or how about veal birds bulging with tasty dressing? Remember, all cuts of meat are highly nutritious, containing essential, highest quality protein. Meat is a yardstick of protein foods because meat measures up to every protein need. All statements regarding the nutritional value of meat made on this program are accepted by the Council on Foods and Nutrition of the American Medical Association.
4: Hey, Peg.
2: What is it, dear?
0: Did you hear that crack which Monahan made? He said he married the most beautiful girl in the USA. He means he almost married her, only I beat him to it.
2: Oh, go on.
4: Dublin, do me a favor.
2: What?
4: Give me a kiss.
2: Well, all right.
1: Now listen to me, Riley.
0: Beat it, Conscience. This is one time I ain't listening to you.
5: William Bendix reminding you that tomorrow is the start of the vitally important campaign to raise $250 million for the National War Fund. The dollars we give will buy books and tools for American war prisoners. We'll go to help the wives and children of servicemen who are alone at home, to buy food for a war orphan child abroad. And there are 1,000 other channels into which our help will flow to aid those who need it desperately. Those far less fortunate than we are. So tomorrow, let's all give generously to something that makes us all proud to be part of America. The National War Fund. Thank you, folks. See you next week.
3: Good night. Follow the Life of Riley, starring William Bendix and presented by the American Meat Institute, next week at the same time. You'll enjoy William Bendix in the Edward Small motion picture, Abroad with Two Yanks, coming soon at your local theater. The Life of Riley was directed by Don Bernard, with music by Lou Kozloff. This is Wendell Niles in Hollywood, pinch hitting for Brother Ken, saying, see you next week. 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
6: 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The popular series had debuted in January of that year and it continued to air until the early summer of 1951. 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The first Life of Riley aired for a single season beginning in 1949, and as William Bendix was contractually unavailable at the time, a young Jackie Gleason played Chester. The much better remembered Life of Riley television program launched its sixth season run in 1953, with Bendix now in place as Chester. I'm Greg Bell, and next on Win Radio was It's Baby Snooks and Daddy. 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
6: 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Before the break, we heard The Life of Riley. And now from a lovable lug, we shift to an often exasperated patriarch. Here is Hanley Stafford as Daddy, dealing once again with Baby Snooks as played by Fanny Bryce. This skit originated on the Maxwell House Coffee Time variety show, hosted by Dick Powell. It's from September 12th, 1940.
7: Well, I wonder if Daddy got home yet.
8: Hello, Snooks. Where's the baby?
9: He's in the bathtub.
8: Good heavens. Haven't you got more sense than to leave a 15-month-old child in a bathtub? Look out.
9: He won't drown, Daddy.
8: How do you know?
9: Because I tied his nose to the faucet.
8: Robespierre, are you all right?
9: Is he still alive?
8: Yes, but there might very easily have been a tragic accident.
9: Why?
8: Because nobody goes off and leaves a baby in a tub full of water.
9: I did.
8: I know you did, and don't let it happen again. The very idea.
9: The very idea.
8: Stop that. Come on, little fella. Daddy'll dry you off.
9: Is he a boy, Daddy?
8: Why, of course he's a boy. Fetch me a towel, please.
9: Why?
8: So I can dry him before he catches a cold.
9: Why don't you hold him in front of the electric fan?
8: Now, never mind those diabolical ideas of yours. Get a towel, quick.
9: A boy towel or a girl towel?
8: Any towel. And hurry, I'm getting wet all over.
9: Here's a towel, Daddy. Shall I hit him with it?
8: Give it to me. There. We'll have you dry in a jiffy, little man. Rub-a-dub-dub.
9: When he laughs, he looks like you, Daddy.
8: Yeah, he does at that, doesn't he?
9: Yeah. He's all nose.
8: That's so. Well, hand me the baby powder.
9: Let me shake it on him, Daddy.
8: Oh, all right, but go easy. Oh, Snooks! You're putting it all over his face.
9: Let him swallow some, Daddy.
8: No, it'll poison him.
9: Would it poison him if he ate a cake of soap?
8: Why, of course it would.
9: Well, it didn't.
8: Do you mean to tell me the child ate some soap?
9: Uh-huh.
8: When did that happen?
9: When I was quietly pushing it in his mouth.
8: No!
9: I'm only fooling, Daddy.
8: Well, I certainly hope so. Now let me get little Roby to bed. I'm expecting a man here soon.
9: With a new car?
8: Yes. I hope I can get him to allow me $100 on my old one.
9: Why?
8: Because no other dealer will allow me more than 75. Oh, and that reminds me. What's that baloney you were handing Mr. Powell about me being rich?
9: It's just baloney, Daddy.
8: Yeah, I know it is. But why on earth are you going...

0: go to such trouble to make up those fantastic stories?
1: It ain't no trouble.
0: I've told you time and again, every American child should try to emulate the great George Washington.
1: Who's he?
0: Oh, don't tell me you've never heard of George Washington.
1: Why?
0: Don't you learn anything at that broken-down school of yours?
1: Ain't it awful?
0: Horrible. Oh, Snooks, you must have heard of him. Who was our first president?
1: Columbus?
0: No, it was Washington. George Washington. That's the first thing you learn, the names of our presidents. The first president was Washington. The second was Adams. The third president was... You mean to tell me you never heard of Washington?
1: Who was the third president, Daddy?
0: I think it was Taft, but it doesn't matter. Now, let me put Roast Beer in bed, and then you can go to sleep.
1: I want to see the new car.
0: Well, I'd rather not have you around. I have to make a deal with the salesman on our old car. It might take a bit of finagling.
1: Huh?
0: Nothing. All right, Roast Beer. Fly down there. Good night, baby.
1: Good night.
0: Well, say good night to your little brother, Snooks.
1: Good night, Moose Nose.
0: All right. Get into your pajamas.
1: What's finagling, Daddy?
0: Oh, it's a musical term for sharp practice. Just forget about it.
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1: Come on here, Daddy. I'll let him in.
0: Wait, I'll go. Good evening.

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2: 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Here's the car. Beauty, isn't she?
1: Mm-hmm. I like it.
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1: Start for Maitland, Daddy.
2: Are you keep quiet? Go in the house.
1: No, I want to ride in the new car.
2: There's not going to be any new car. I can see this man doesn't want to make a deal.
3: Oh, now, just a minute, Mr. Higgins. I'm sure we can get together. Of course, I haven't tried your old car.
2: Well, you can take my word for it. It runs as smooth as a top. Doesn't it, Snooks?
1: Yeah, and the motor can make more noise.
2: Never mind.
3: Well, I'd like to drive it around the block and get an idea of what...
2: Oh, what a pity. I just remembered I gave my wife the keys to the car. She won't be back for a week.
1: Oh, Daddy.
2: What's the matter with you?
1: Mommy's playing bridge at Mrs. Tunnel's. And she said she'd be home...
2: That's what she told you. I happen to know she won't be home for a week. You hear me? A week!
1: I hear you, Daddy.
2: That's fine.
1: So does George Washington.
3: Mr. Higgins, we don't usually set a trade-in price without testing the car. But inasmuch as there isn't a great deal of money involved...
2: Well, what do you mean? I want $600 for this car.
3: He's just joking, eh?
2: Why, certainly not.
3: Well, all I'll give is $75, and at that, I'm stretching it.
1: Daddy, I think I hear Elch Pierre yelling.
2: Oh, he is?
1: Yeah.
2: I'll be right back.
1: Yeah.
4: Wouldn't you like to have this nice new car, young lady?
1: Uh-huh. But the man from the factory's going to be awful mad if you get the old one.
4: What factory?
1: The factory that made the car.
4: What does he want with it?
1: Well, I heard him tell Mommy he wants to buy it. Because it's got 1,000,000 miles on it.
4: 1,000,000 miles?
1: Uh-huh. And he wants to put it in the store with all the new cars.
4: I see. Sort of an advertising stunt.
1: Yeah.
4: How much did he offer for it? Do you know?
1: $200.
4: And what did your mother say?
1: She asked for $2,000.
4: So the man laughed and went away, eh?
1: Uh-huh. Then he came back later and offered us $1,500.
4: What?
1: He said she would talk to Daddy, but she ain't seen him yet.
4: You mean your daddy doesn't know about this offer?
1: Well, what I'm going to tell him...
4: Just a minute, my dear. Look. I'd like to play a sort of a joke on your daddy, you know?
1: Yeah.
4: And if you don't say anything, I'll give you this dollar.
1: All right, I won't say anything.
4: Here, put it away. Because...
2: Yeah. No, there's a mistake, Snooks. He's sound asleep.
1: Is he?
4: Mr. Higgins, I've been thinking. I know you want this new car pretty badly, so I've decided to offer you $200 for your old one.
2: Well, that's more like it.
1: It's $200 more than $1,500, Daddy.
2: Oh, of course.
4: Oh, I might press it a bit and make it $250.
1: Press a little more, mister.
2: Now, you just stay out of this, Snooks. Oh, leave it to a child to spoil a deal.
4: Oh, sure.
1: Oh, sure.
2: Well, $250 seems to be more in line, but if you can...
4: Look, I'll give you $300, not a cent more. Is it a deal?
2: It's a deal.
4: Here, sign these papers. I just remembered I have to get back to the showroom. Very important appointment.
2: All right, here you are, sir. And thank you.
4: Thank you. You can use the car right now, and I'll have your old car picked up tonight.
2: That's fine. Goodbye, old man.
4: Goodbye, Mr. Higgins. Goodbye, little lady.
1: Goodbye.
2: Well, let's go in, Snooks. Oh, guess your old dad knows how to make a deal, eh? See the way I made him push his price up?
1: You're wonderful, Daddy.
2: Oh, pretty smart operator. Yes, sir. Yeah. Well, Snooks, how'd you like to take a ride to the studio?
1: All right,
2: I've got
1: Daddy.
2: To collect a little bet.
1: Yeah, of course.
2: Well, let's go.
1: Daddy?
2: Yes?
1: I think I know what finagling is.
2: Well, don't ever try it. Come on.
5: Baby Snooks and Daddy from September 12, 1940. When that skit originally aired, Hanley Stafford was just 10 days shy of his 41st birthday, whereas the talented performer who played his young daughter, Fanny Bryce, she was 48. Ah, the wonders of radio. I'm Greg Bell, and earlier we had an episode of The Life of Riley. My question this time is about star William Bendix.

0: In 1949, he was seen as a sidekick to Bing Crosby in a hit motion picture musical based on a time-traveling story by Mark Twain. Can you name it? I will, and then wrap up When Radio Was right after this break.
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0: Welcome back to When Radio Was, where before the break we were talking about a 1949 William Bendix film role. He was seen as Sir Sagramore in support of Bing Crosby as well as Rhonda Fleming in the big screen comedy musical A Connecticut Yankee in King Arthur's Court. It was based on an 1889 time travel novel by Samuel Clemens under his very famous pen name of Mark Twain. I'm Greg Bell, and that'll do it, but please remember to visit our website. It's whenradiowas.com.
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12: ABC News, I'm Wayne Cabot. Tense night in Austin. Protests erupting after a man was shot and wounded by ICE agents. He was seen hunched over in the driver's seat of a blue sedan as ICE officers surround the car. Video later showing him cuffed with a bullet wound to his back.
13: It needs to be said that as mayor of the city of Austin, I'm very angry about this.
12: Kirk Watson noting local police were not involved. Chief Lisa Davis saying,
14: "We'll be as transparent as we can be. That's the reality. I like to come forward with a lot more information."
12: The wounded man taken to a trauma center where ICE took him into custody. A law enforcement source telling ABC News he's a Venezuelan national here illegally. The U.S. and China intend to cooperate on an AI notification system for possible threats, says Treasury Secretary Scott Bennett, Bessin, that is, who met today in New York with the Chinese vice premier.
15: What we discussed was setting up a mechanism, so it's going to be called the U.S.-China AI dialogue. We've agreed to meet again. We have the U.S. has proposed that we have a notification mechanism between the two countries.
12: AI, one of the things the Chinese Premier Xi will talk about when he meets President Trump this week in Washington. Trump meets tomorrow with New York Mayor Zoran Mamdani talking about New York issues. Unclear who's covering that or his UN visit. CNN is the scheduled pool network, but
4: over the weekend, journalists from CNN, Politico, and MS Now turned away from the White House grounds as they reported for work. Some of their badges taken. Trump announced he was banning the outlets because what he claimed was unfair coverage. It's a stark escalation against members of the press that many experts say is likely unconstitutional.
12: Olivia Rubin, a tropical storm could become the Atlantic's first hurricane this season, named Fay. You're listening to ABC News.
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12: Ed Sheeran promising to continue his tour following his return to the stage in Philadelphia Saturday night.
18: Protests outside Ed Sheeran's concert in Philadelphia as the tearful superstar for the first time addresses on stage the controversy that's upended his tour.
19: I've had to take and make difficult decisions, and I am making mistakes, and I'm so, so sorry.
18: The firestorm ignited after rapper Macklemore was dropped as an opening act.
20: I said free Palestine.
18: Following comments denouncing the violence against Palestinians in Gaza.
12: ABC's Morgan Norwood. In Washington, our Stephen Portnoy says President Trump is changing the stated purpose of the arch he'd like to see built over a D.C. traffic circle.
21: He's talking about today using it as a base for drones and snipers. He says that would be done at the military's request. The Pentagon is declining to comment, and I should note that the arch has been challenged in court by three Vietnam veterans who say the arch would affect their view of the cemetery.
12: Trump now saying that it will be used as a top-grade military complex. The best coffee city in America. A study counting the number of coffee shops per capita, average coffee prices, even the percentage of people with coffee makers at home. Sorry, Portland, do you come in second? It's Orlando, Florida. In a Wallet Hub ranking of 100 cities, then Miami, and then Long Beach, and then Seattle. Wayne Cabot, ABC News.
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0: I'm Greg Bell, and we begin this time with a visit to a little New York City pub located at the intersection of 3rd Avenue and 23rd Street in Manhattan. And then later we have the comedy of Abe Burrows. And there's a direct connection between that future Tony Award-winning writer-director and this opening series. You see, Burroughs was one of the writers for Ed Gardner's Duffy's Tavern. A number of future Broadway and television folks spent time on Gardner's writing staff. In addition to Burroughs, the list includes Larry Marks, Dick Martin, and Larry Gelbart. It was all driven by Gardner, though. As director and script editor, he always had the final say on all the jokes and dialogue. And he also played Archie the manager, so he often got the best lines. Well, that's not to say he didn't have a tremendous supporting cast. I'll let the announcer name some of them in just a moment. But one that's not mentioned, though, is Clifton Finnegan. This time, I believe, voiced by Sid Raymond. This episode also features an early radio superstar as the special guest. And it's from April 6th, 1951.
2: 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And now, here we go, friends, to Duffy's Tavern with Burt Gordon as the Mad Russian, Hazel Shermett as Miss Duffy, our guest, Rudy Valley, and starring Archie himself, Ed Gardner.
3: Hello, Duffy's Tavern. Where do you late meet to eat? Archie the manager speaking. Duffy ain't here. Oh, hello, Duffy. How's business? The place is overflowing. Yep, the sewer's busted again. Yeah. Which reminds me, Rudy Valley's coming down tonight. Rudy Valley. Well, remember the time you bought your first radio and when you turned it on, you know, you thought there was something wrong with it? Yeah, that's the guy. Huh? How'd he get started? Well, he studied for 8 years before he found out he couldn't sing. By then it was too late to stop. Yes, sir, and he turned out to be very successful. Did he what? Did he save his money? Duffy, did you hear that? Even the operator's laughing. Duffy, at Yale, they used to have a song called Bula Bula. Since Valley went there, he'd call it Mula Mula. Well, look, I'll call you back. I'm busy writing a new radio show for Rudy. Okay.

0: Say, Miss Dorothy.
1: Yes, Archie.
0: I wonder if Rudy will be happy here tonight in our creaky old joint.
1: Why not? He's a little creaky in the joints himself.
0: Miss Duffy, you're talking about the Rudy Valley.
1: Rudy Valley? Who's he? A sober Phil Harris.
0: Miss Duffy, please, have a little reverence for the departed. Don't forget, a guy like Rudy Valley gives us prestige here. Take a look at this menu I wrote up for the occasion.
1: Let me see it. Today only, the Rudy Valley Blue Plate, Connecticut Yankee Pot Roast, Vagabond Liver, New England Ham.
0: Yeah, that's boiled ham.
1: How do you know what condition he'll be in when he gets here?
0: Duffy, Rudy never gets in that condition, sir.
1: Say, Archie, a man just came in and dropped a penny in the peanut machine.
0: So what?
1: I think it must be Rudy Valley.
0: Well, why do you think it's Valley?
1: He's counting the peanuts.
0: That's right, it is Rudy Valley.
2: My time is your time. Your time is my time.
0: Well, Rudy, I'm glad to see you. Look at you. I can see that you're the same old Rudy.
3: What do you mean?
0: Well, the way you came in singing, so generous and unstinting with your talent, you know, singing for all mankind, whether they want to hear you or not.
3: A dubious compliment.
0: Well, dubious is as dubious does. And, may I further state that you are looking as handsome as ever and golden curly locks and that svelte youth.

0: Go figure. Them svelte eyes. By the way, speaking of them eyes of yours, Rudy, which side of the 38th parallel was you born on?
1: Archie, I shall ignore your insults. May I further say that you are the same old Archie?
0: That's a lousy insult.
2: Say, Archie.
0: Yeah?
2: I'd like to meet Rudy Valley.
0: Well, why the sudden interest? You've been saying that you're young enough to be his daughter.
2: So what? With Rudy Valley, anybody young enough to be his daughter is old enough to be his wife.
0: Well, okay, I'll introduce you. Rudy, I know you came down here tonight to enjoy yourself, but this is Miss Duffy.
1: Looks like a Harvard man.
2: Gee, just imagine. Rudy Valley in person.
1: That's right, my dear. You may now faint.
2: Oh, thank you. Rudy Valley, that voice, those nostrils. Fill the stein's to dear old maid, shout till the rift is reached.
1: Why, Miss Duffy, I didn't think you were old enough to remember the Maine Stein song.
0: Are you kidding? This dame remembers the Maine.
2: Quiet, Archie. You know something, Mr. Valley? Last week I wrote to NBC for a picture of a star. Guess what?
1: What?
2: They sent me a picture of you.
1: Oh, framed?
2: I sure was. I wanted Cary Grant.
1: Miss Duffy, I am now going to say something to you that I've never said to a woman before.
2: Oh, really? What?
1: Scram.
2: If it wasn't for his age, I'd punch him right in the nose.
0: Get out of here, will you?
1: Now, Archie, I assume that you had an ulterior motive in requesting my presence here tonight.
0: On the contrary, I did. Rudy, I got a great opportunity for you to make...
1: Money?
0: Well, it could run into it fast, first tell me, how's your voice this century?
1: Oh, about the same as last.
0: Well, I got a radio program in mind that...
1: Would you like to hear me sing?
0: How Abbott. Well, yeah, go ahead. Let me hear how you sound these days.
1: Very well.
0: Terrific, Rudy. Still the same old ballad.
1: I haven't sung yet.
0: Oh, I beg your pardon. Well, here, I'll give you the key.
1: All right.

0: That was bravado, sheer bravado.
1: No, you sounded just like Carmen Lombardo.
2: Another dubious compliment.
0: That's what Carmen Lombardo said. But for radio, you know, just singing is old hat these days. You gotta augment it up with something else. You gotta be a singing cowboy.

0: a singing disc jockey or a singing commercial, you know? That's where I got an idea for a frightening mystery. You are going to be a singing detective.
1: A singing detective?
0: Yep, sort of a combination Thin Man and Margaret Truman. As I told you, Rudy, it'll be really frightening.
1: But what about a sponsor?
0: Stop worrying. Duffy will sponsor it.
1: What about a script?
0: Stop worrying. It's already wrote.
1: Who wrote it?
0: Me.
1: It will be frightening.
0: But stop worrying, will you?
1: What about the salary?
0: Rudy, start worrying. Now, okay, everybody, we're going to do a rehearsal of the first episode of The Hummer. By the way, Howard Hull, you're the announcer here. I'd like you to read the commercials.
2: Oh, joy.
0: Now, with these commercials, you have to be subtle about them and kind of sneak them in. You
2: know? Sneak them in?
0: Yeah. Okay, we're on the air. Ladies and gents of the radio audience, Duffy's Tavern brings you The Hummer, starring Rudy Vallee.
1: My crime is your crime.
0: And now, a word from our sponsor.
1: Suckers.
0: Thank you. See the way they sneak them in? Now, we begin. I, Archie, am the Hummer's assistant. Him and me is a couple of private eyes, but we never cross each other. We are in our office, and the Hummer is sitting at his desk. Before him is a book of poetry and a bottle. The book is unopened. I speak. I say, Hummer, why don't you lay off of that poetry?
1: I can't help it. Me nerves is on edge. Why, I ain't the man I used to be. Archie, this grammar.
0: What's wrong with it?
1: The word ain't.
0: Look, Rudy, a lot of people ain't using the word ain't, but they ain't eating. Now, continue. Now, we're sitting in our office when suddenly... Just a second. Hummer, what was that ring?
1: The telephone.
0: What a deduction. The man is positively psychopathiatric. Hello? What? Somebody's been murdered? Okay, we'll be right over. Let's go, Hummer.
1: What's the address?
0: Gazooks, I forgot to ask. Hello? Where? Oh, thanks. All right, leave us go, Hummer.
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5: Well, sir, we arrived at the scene of the crime. A mansion in Beverly Hills. Rococo but simple. With a well-kept 9-hole golf course on a small island in the middle of the swimming pool. We rang the doorbell. Suddenly, the door creakingly opened, and we found ourselves face to face with something real sinister.
6: How do you do?
5: Tell me, sir, are you the corpse?
6: No, I'm just sitting here watching television.
5: Come now, no alibis. Who are you?
6: I am Rasputin, the Chinese butler.
5: Well, I guess that clears you. Tell us, Rasputin, where is the late demented corpse?
6: There on the floor, the dead one. Oh. He's my master, Mr. Throckmorton. Forgive him for not rising.
5: Well, I'm going to leave us examine the corpus delicti. Mm-hmm. Looks to me like he took poison internally.
7: Poison? Poison? Then how do you account for this large ice pick stuck in his back?
5: Hummer, you're a genius. Hummer, you're humming. Hummer. Does this mean that you have found a clue?
7: Yes. Archie, remove your hat.
5: Why, is the dead man a woman?
7: No. He was a Yale man.
5: Amazing, Hummer. How can you tell that he was a Yale man?
7: Elementary, my dear Archie. Notice his attire. A derby hat and a raccoon coat.
5: Gazooks! As I see it, there's only one thing to do. Examine the ice pick.
7: What ice pick?
5: The one stuck in his back.
7: Oh, that one.
6: Just a minute, gentlemen. Before you examine the ice pick, I should like to wipe off my fingerprints.
5: A fair request.
7: One moment, my good man. Who are you?
5: Hummer, it's Rasputin, the Chinese butler that answered the door when we came in.
7: Oh, yes. I never forget a face.
5: Tell me, Rasputin, before the murder was committed, did you notice anything strange around the house?
6: Outside of me?
5: Yes.
6: Well, this morning, Mrs. Throckmorton, the widow, sent me out to have the ice pick sharpened. And as I am leaving, she is phoning the insurance company.
7: Words, words, words. We are looking for clues. Think. Think, my good man, something unusual must have happened.
6: Well, let me see. The widow also sent me out for a sort of shotgun and a bottle of poison.
7: Ah, this is getting us no place. No clues, no suspects. And yet I am sure that a crime has been committed.
5: I agree with you, Hummer. The

0: something afoot. What'll we do, Hummer?
1: We'll question the widow, Throckmorton.
0: Gazooks, what a brain. Never leaves a dame unturned. And here comes Mrs. Throckmorton now.
2: Hello, tall, curly, and nasal. Glad you could come up and see the body.
0: Tell me, are you thinking, Hummer?
1: Yes, but back to business. Widow Throckmorton, allow me to introduce myself. I am the Hummer, tracker of men.
2: Likewise, I'm sure.
0: Mrs. Throckmorton, there's probably nothing to be alarmed about, but we have found your husband extremely dead. With an ice pick in his back. Mrs. Throckmorton, you realize what I'm saying? Your husband has been cruelly murdered.
2: Eek!
1: Mrs. Throckmorton, I hope you don't mind if we interrogate you.
2: No, I'd love it.
0: Well, tell me, Mrs. Throckmorton, before you married your husband, what did you do for a living?
2: I was a chorus girl. I was known as Ice Pick Nellie.
1: And why did they call you Ice Pick Nellie?
2: Well, I don't know. Just a nickname.
0: Nothing but blind alleys.
3: Oh, butler, you are calling me.
1: Who are you?
3: The butler.
1: Oh, yes, I never forget a face. Tell me, do you know who killed your master?
3: Natch.
0: You do? Well, tell us.
3: You think I'm a tattletale?
0: Butler, you mean...
3: I'm dummying up.
0: There's something suspicious about this whole thing. It gets bafflinger and bafflinger.
1: I've got it. I think I know we can find a clue.
0: Where can we find a clue, Hummer?
1: At Yale University.
0: Why, of course. It's obvious. Shall we go?
1: As the last rose of summer said to the other last rose of summer, leave us wither away.
0: Okay, leave us wither away.
4: Friends, if you want to wither away, eat at Duffy's Tavern. And... and be sure to try our steaks. The club steaks are personally clubbed by the manager. And now, back to our story.
0: And so we arrived at Yale University, where the Hummer came face to face with his old dean. The dean spoke.
5: How do you do?
0: A dizzy dean.
1: Dean, I regret to report that old Throckmorton, class of 1861, has been seriously murdered.
5: You don't mean...
1: Yes, Dean, but he was a true Yale man to the end. He died with his derby and his raccoon coat on.
5: Good for Throckmorton. At last he had made skull and bones. Tell me, what happened to him?
1: An ice pick in the back. And Dean, we thought you might know who killed him.
5: I'll tell you who killed him. It was...
1: who?
5: I'm dummying up.
0: And so, once again, history repeated itself. The Hummer learned nothing at Yale. So we continued our search for clues from one end of the globe to the other. India, New Zealand, Hialeah, Asia Minor, Far Rockaway.
1: Hialeah.
0: We even went to Antwerp and talked to the twerps. It was in Antwerp that we discovered that the ice pick was manufactured in Norway. This meant only one thing, Argentina. While we were sitting in a cafe in Argentina, A few strolling pampers came in and began to sing an old opera tone. Howard, an old opera tone.
4: Friends, I'd like to take this opera tune moment to tell you about the drinks at Duffy's Tavern. Remember, a drink at Duffy's is good for your stomach. Ask the man who had one. Now, back to our play.
0: And so we continued our search. From Stockholm to Oslo. From the Skagerrak to the Kattegat. Then, suddenly, the Hummer started humming. This could only mean one thing. Scotland. The next morning, we found ourselves in the heart of Scotland. Scotland Yard itself. We was greeted by Inspector McIntyre.
6: How do you, Hootman?
0: You are a Scotchman?
6: In this sky, do you think I'm playing Little Lever?
0: Well, I'm sorry, Inspector. We have no time for frivolities. We're looking for clues.
6: Well, you've got a bro brech mulech necht necht to look brecht. What sort of clues, Hootman, are you looking for?
7: Inspector, we're looking for the cat who murdered a Yale man in his old raccoon coat.
6: Was this Yale man wearing a derby hood?
7: Aye.
6: Is he having an ice pick in his back?
7: Aye. Do you ken anything about the case?
6: I'm dumbing up.
0: And so the search went on. We left Scotland and sailed for Juneau, Alaska. Howard, Juneau.
4: Friends, Juneau, about the food at Duffy's Tavern? Duffy's Tavern for years has been famous for its D-O-O-F. Doof. That's food spelled backwards. And it's easy to find Duffy's Tavern. Just ask the man who's been there. He'll tell you where to go.
0: Thank you, Howard. And we continue. After many months of fruitless search, we returned to America and the Throckmorton Mansion. The butler spoke.
6: How do you... Hey, it's you again.
7: This man is decently familiar. Archie, who is he?
0: Hummer, don't you remember? It's Rasputin, the butler.
4: Oh, yes.
7: I never forget a face.
0: Rasputin, is there any new clues?
6: Only one. Yesterday, we had some highballs, and we had to use the ice pick. But don't worry. We stuck it right back into Mr. Throckmorton.
7: Just a second.
0: Quiet, everybody. The Hummer is thinking. There may be a solution to this crime yet.
7: Europa, the solution. I have it.
0: What is it, Hummer?
7: Archie, take the corpse's fingerprints.
0: Okay. Wait. Hummer, the corpse has no fingers. Only claws. What does this mean?
7: Archie, remove his derby hat. Yank out the ice pick and tell me what you see.
0: Gazooks, it ain't a Yale man at all. It's only a polar bear rug. Hummer, does this mean...
7: Yes. There is no Mr. Throckmorton. There is no body.
0: You mean...
7: It was the perfect crime that was never committed.
0: Hummer, you're a genius. Well, Rudy, tell me, what do you think of it as a radio play?
8: What do I think of it?
0: Yeah. Rudy, no. Rudy, stop humming at me that way. I know what you're thinking. Rudy, quit.

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1: The Singing Detective, an episode of Duffy's Tavern from April 6th, 1951. Series creator and star Ed Gardner moved the entire production of Duffy's Tavern to the U.S. island of Puerto Rico. It was a legal tax dodge, and most of the listeners had no idea that the series was no longer live from New York, but rather recorded in the Caribbean. I'm Greg Bella. Next on Wynn Radio was former Duffy's Tavern writer Abe Burrows, stars in his very own comedy variety show, which begins right after this.
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1: 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And now one of that show's writers heads up his own variety program. Abe Burrows first got into radio writing for Rudy Valley. 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Burrows was a Tony Award winner, and we'll talk about that after this episode, which is from November 1st, 1947.
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16: Hello. Hello, I'm Burrows, like he said. Abe Burrows, radio's answer to Forever Amber. Some answer. Such an answer could get radio cited for contempt. But anyway, now that Forever Amber is on the screen, we in radio are going to try to entertain you gals whose men are spending the weekend at the movie. Of course, you know, radio is no real competition for the movies and the burning type romance department. Take the people who are big stars on the radio, like Jack Benny, Fred Allen, Eddie Cantor, Ed Gardner, Fanny Bryce, Joan Davis. All very funny, charming people. But hothrobs, they ain't. You know? And they make a big point about how funny-looking they are. Their age, their toupees. That's all part of radio. Take me. Don't I pretend to be bald? Of course, that's easy for me on account of I have no hair. But it doesn't add up to romance. Also, because there are people of all ages listening, you know, radio has to sort of play down on the past stuff, you know? If Forever Amber is ever done on the radio, it'll probably be called My Friend Amber. Well, I guess the radio people are right, you know? You can't give little kids that heavy love stuff. They need mild, gentle entertainment, like Terry and the Pirates, Superman, Jack Cutthroat, All-American Murderer. Well, that's neither here nor there. I always wondered, when a thing is neither here nor there, where is it? Anyway, in the field of song, radio retains the heavy romantic angle. I got a love type song here now. It's what you'd call a frantic type love song. Impatient, urgent. Quite a few of these songs around that kind of makes one long for the gentle, nostalgic approach of yesteryear. But here it is. Hurry up, hurry up, hurry up, hurry up. Give me a great big kiss. Kiss me, kiss, kiss, kiss, kiss, kiss. I don't want radio, all I want is this. Just give me a kiss, kiss, kiss, kiss, kiss, kiss, kiss, kiss. I love kissing, lots of kisses fill me full of zip. Just like Leo DeRocha, they all call me the lip. Yes! Ah, I really don't like talking, don't like under this. Just give me a kiss, kiss, kiss. Just 1 second till I wipe off the lipstick. I've been working on some gentler type songs. One of them ought to turn out very nicely. It's one of those nostalgic things where a guy is yearning for the games and sayings of his childhood. Starts out, I often yearn nostalgically back in childhood once more to be, and again to hear the kids say to me, ah, your father's mustache. I like that. Another song I'm working on, kind of a pathetic type thing. It's called, Dance Poor Ballerina, All Alone You Must Dance. Your partner just discovered a rip in his pants. That's a pirouette type song. Got a thing here now, it's a folk type song. Folk songs have become very popular. Wonderful singers like Burl Ives, Josh White, and others have revived these songs, which were dead for years. Of course, as I once told Burl, there's a good reason why most of them died. But a lot of them are lovely. Quaint, pixie-ish, rollicking, delicate. Anyway, I've written my version of a folk song. 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

0: singing. 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She met the young man who was carrying the load, singing, Daddy, oh, Mary, oh, flippity slobber, rickety racket, chibobber, chibobber. 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These were the last words of poor Effie Boone.
1: That tune, huh? Maybe it isn't as old as some of the other folk songs, but it's just as moldy.
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1: That's tune, huh? Maybe it isn't as old as some of the other folk songs, but it's just as moldy. Our quartet has dug up an oldie, too. A great old tune called Caravan. They're going to play it now, led by our conductor and first accordionmeister, Mr. Milton DeLuxe, a brilliant musician. A man to whom James C. Petrillo himself recently said, no records after January 1st.

quite a caravan, considering that you've only got four camels. You know, a moment ago I made a rather facetious remark about the ban on records. There are a group of fellas to whom it's quite serious. I mean, the fellas who run the record programs. The disc jockeys. Do you realize that disc jockeys may all have to dismount? We're going to miss them, too.

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There are a couple of different kinds of platter spinners appealing to various listening tastes. Now, first of all, there's the best-known kind, the all-night fella. You've heard him. Hi, folks. Well, here it is, 2 a.m., and here I am, Happy Eight Burrows, a smiling record man. Gonna play a new novelty tune now. It's called I Want a Girl Just Like the Girl That Turned My Father Down. Gonna play this.

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1: Now in the Chungking jukeboxes. It's called, I got the sun yet sent in the morning and the moon yet sent at night. Gonna play this for Ernie, Nancy, Manny, Mo, and Jack. Acting, Tony, and the fun. Next night, this jockey I got in mind is the fellow who features only Western tunes. Sort of a cowboy type, this jockey. He comes on something like this. Howdy, folks, howdy. This is old Saddle Sore Sam at the old Music Bar Record Ranch. Tonight I'm going to ride herd on some great new rootin' tootin' Western tunes. Got a new one here that's a dilly. Played by the great new Western outfit, Bronco Johnson and his old horse orchestra. I'm going to do that great new Western tune called So Long Old Paint, You Know How Bad I Feel, but they finally delivered my brand new Oldsmobile. And now, folks, just a word from the boss man who sponsors us. You know, this program is brought to you through the kindly courtesy of Sleazy Built Clothes. 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No quality. 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And now I'd kind of like to play for you a tune that I just recorded myself. On this tune, I'm accompanied by the Great Western Outfit, Sunkissed Lug and his three smudge spots. Here she comes, real sweet and pretty.

0: preacher helps me hog tie that little heifer of mine. 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
3: From November 1st, 1947, as you noticed, they were still pronouncing that hard G in Los Angeles. Interesting. Well, as I mentioned at the beginning of that episode, A. Burroughs was also a Tony Award winner. He wrote the book for the 1951 Best Musical winner, Guys and Dolls. Then a decade later, he earned multiple Tonys plus a Pulitzer Prize for yet another Broadway hit musical. And this one starred his old radio friend, Rudy Valli. I'll name it, then wrap up when radio was right after this break.
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11: 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And this one starred his old radio friend, Rudy Valli. The name of that hit play, How to Succeed in Business Without Really Trying. Valli and his stage co-star Robert Morse were back in their roles for the 1967 film version. I'm Greg Bell. We're all done, but please...
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13: From ABC News, I'm Wayne Cabot.
14: 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ICE is currently in pursuit of a blue Toyota Corolla.
13: Video of the moments following that call provided by Broadcastify showing ICE agents in Austin surrounding a car at a traffic stop. A man inside hunched over the driver's seat. He's heard saying in Spanish he was shot because he did not brake. Later, the man is seen handcuffed while officers cut his shirt, exposing a gunshot wound on his back. Protesters soon gathered, some yelling at the local police, but the mayor, Kirk Watson, wants the people to know.
15: The Austin Police Department was not involved in this incident. The police department did help with the blocking of some of the roads and doing traffic control.
13: Local police being kept away from the scene. The wounded man was taken to a trauma center where he was then transferred into federal custody. Law enforcement telling ABC News the person shot is believed to be a Venezuelan national illegally in the U.S. with a final order of removal. Patrick Clancy told 60 Minutes. The headlines describing his wife as killer mom and baby murderer monster are wrong. It was mental illness, he says, that caused her to kill their three children. Conspiracy theories suggesting he was responsible for the children's deaths are, he says, deeply harmful, calling them a huge distraction from what really matters here, which is perinatal mental health. Patrick Clancy also saying that his youngest son, Callan, didn't die immediately that fatal day, but lived four more days before dying in his arms. Qatar Energy says because of the Hormuz crisis, only a very minute volume of liquefied natural gas is getting through. Iran saying the strait will reopen only when the U.S. pulls back and pays war reparations. Average price for regular gas in the U.S. holding steady Sunday,

died in 1826. Personality issues were passed on to John Oliver's son, William, who took up the reins of the ferry business. William was almost universally disliked. He had many disagreements with his neighbors, which often turned violent. He made attempts on the wife of William McLean from across the river. On July 19, 1842, his violent nature caught up with him when cattle from a neighbor, the Toomeys, trespassed onto Oliver's property. Oliver confronted the two Toomey brothers in a rage and struck one of them. The Perth Courier, in its July 26, 1842 edition, reported that the Toomeys returned to their home and that Oliver followed them there. One of the Toomeys told Oliver,

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1: On the surface, hunters, golfers, and skiers may all seem very different, but really, they're all pretty much the same. No matter what the season, they're thinking about their sport year-round. They constantly look for new places to try and new equipment to bring to their chosen pastime. All three demand physical activity, and each has some built-in bragging rights. September 1st marked the opening of bear season, and bow hunters can try to tag a deer or turkey beginning on September 15th. It's also time to figure out who you would like to hunt with this year. The apprentice program allows people who don't hunt to try hunting underneath the guidance of an experienced hunter without having to take a hunter education course. It doesn't get much easier than that to introduce someone to the adventures of hunting. And with all due respect to Andy Williams, it really is the most wonderful time.

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with a little light. 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Trust in the Lord with all your heart and lean not on your own understanding. 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Robert 2. I'm Darren Marlar. Thanks for joining me in the Weird Darkness.

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4: From ABC News, I'm Wayne Cabot.
5: It needs to be said that as mayor of the city of Austin, I'm very angry about this.
4: Mayor Kirk Watson angry about ICE shooting a man in a car. Video of a cuffed man with a bullet wound to the back brought to a trauma center and transferred to federal custody. Police prevented from accessing the scene. Chief Lisa Davis.
6: This has happened in the city of Austin. The city of Austin deserves answers in what occurred. The mayor is demanding some answers. The city manager wants answers, and we're going to get those. We're going to get all those questions answered.
4: Crowds gathering at the scene to protest what the mayor calls a surge by ICE agents there. A law enforcement source saying the man was from Venezuela illegally. AI competitors America and China are in talks about an AI notification system for potential threats, says Treasury Secretary Scott Bessent. This as Google reveals its AI hacked into three companies.
7: Gemini broke out of its testing environment. A spokesperson for the company says it found public information online and then guest credentials to access websites that it thought were part of the test, but they were real companies. Google says in all three cases, its model did stop. Just this week, OpenAI revealed a series of disturbing incidents where its AI models went rogue. In one case, the model told itself to ignore all developer messages.
4: ABC's Perry Russum. When President Trump comes to New York this week to kick off the UN General Assembly, meeting, who will coordinate the media pool coverage? It was supposed to be CNN, but now its credentials don't work. Same for MS Now and Politico. Trump making good on his threat to ban them over coverage he doesn't like. The party of German Chancellor Merz suffering more losses in state elections. The economy there giving rise to the far-right AfD party. A hunter is charged with killing a Delaware woman that he apparently thought was a deer as she walked through a field Friday at dusk. The victim, 39, the hunter, 74, charged with manslaughter. You're listening to ABC News.
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4: The L.A. County Medical Examiner confirming the death of Presley Gerber, the son of Cindy Crawford, at a rehab facility. He was 27. When he was 15, he was signed on as a model. Scientists all over the world are celebrating last week's unveiled discovery of a new kind of cat, first new feline species in more than 100 years, not only because we have a new cute kitty to admire, but because of what it suggests.
10: New things are just all around us, and with discoveries like the Telkaya cat, it gives us more reason to look and protect the environment that they live in as well, so that they also don't go extinct.
4: ABC News geriatric medicine subspecialist Dr. Alan Chang. As of now, there's only one in captivity, a 10-year-old male in Bolivia. A new museum in L.A. is really unlike any you've ever seen before because its creator is George Lucas. ABC's Chuck Sievertson.
2: An exhibit of the Star Wars story opens the Lucas Museum. On hand for Saturday's grand opening ceremony, Star Wars star Mark Hamill.
11: It's going to be an enormous draw. As much as people want to come to Southern California and to Los Angeles, this is just another reason to make it a destination.
2: Actor-director Ron Howard starred in Lucas's breakout hit American Graffiti.
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2: L.A. Mayor Karen Bass.
4: By the way, the museum is shaped like a spaceship. Wayne Cabot, ABC News.
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17: Welcome, Weirdos. I'm Darren Marlar, and this is Weird Darkness Radio, where every week you'll find stories of the paranormal, supernatural, legends, lore, the strange and bizarre, crime, conspiracy, mysterious, macabre, unsolved, and unexplained. Coming up this hour, an eerie tombstone stands watch over one of Portland, Oregon's oldest cemeteries, and the story behind that tombstone is a strange one. Don't take a gift from little Gracie's grave, or her lifelike statue might cry tears of blood. When it came to her daughter's Elsa doll, one mom was eager and ready to let it go, but the doll wouldn't allow it. An ancient stone cross is said by locals to be cursed, and the curse infects anyone who dares to disrespect it. But first, two authors reported a very strange encounter with a mysterious entity they believed was not of this world. What did they see, and why were they under the impression this being was not of the world? We begin with that story. If you're new here, welcome to the show. And if you're already a member of this weirdo family, please take a moment and invite someone else to listen in with you. 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

Bonaventure Cemetery, keep your eyes and ears open for a little girl in Victorian clothing. She may just be coming out to play. Coming up on Weird Darkness, an ancient stone cross is said by locals to be cursed, and the curse infects anyone who dares to disrespect it. But first up, when it came to her daughter's Elsa doll from the movie Frozen, one mom was eager and ready to let it go. But the doll wouldn't allow it.

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An Author's Encounter with a Not-of-This-World Entity was written by Ellen Lloyd for Ancient Pages. The Guardians of Lone Fir Cemetery is by Jessica Ferry for the lineup. The Ghost of Gracie Watson is by Gary Sweeney, also at the lineup. Haunted Elsa Doll is by Julie Sprinkles for Scary Mommy. Curse of the Saxon Stone Cross is from Strange Company. And The Trials of Christopher Slaughterford is from Strange Company as well. Weird Darkness is a registered trademark. Copyright Weird Darkness. And now that we're coming out of the dark, I'll leave you with a little light. Psalm 32, verse 10. Many are the woes of the wicked, but the Lord's unfailing love surrounds the man who trusts in Him. And a final

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2: We are Red Eye Radio. He's Eric Carly, and I'm Gary McNamara. But looking at that Annenberg study, it's for me, it's just always fascinating when you hear people screaming, we need to change the Constitution, we need to do this, we need to get rid of the Senate. And they really have no idea how the Constitution works, or this country has failed, and they have no idea. They're speaking from complete ignorance.
3: Right. Yeah.
2: They don't know. It's just pure rage and emotion. There's no critical thinking. 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It really is amazing where the left has gone in this country and where the Democratic Party has gone in this country. Oh, by the way, coming up, we'll have a great Bill Maher cut in Jessica Tarloff on. She goes, well, the Democrats are changing. What are you talking about?
3: No, they're not.
2: Well, maybe not inside, but outside. It's like, well, yeah, they're saying one thing, but they believe another.
3: Exactly.
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3: We are Red Eye Radio. He is Eric Carlin. I'm Gary McNamara.
4: I just glanced at the Babylon Bee for some of their headlines. Ready for this one?
3: All right. Democrats promise that if elected, every voter will give them $5,000. That's the one that got me. I mean, the other one, the lead headline was pretty funny. I mean, but new underground railroad established to help lone black juror escape from angry white liberals in the north.
5: Wow.
3: Oh. Yeah. And McConnell back to work after a quick visit to Dr. Frankenstein.
5: Oh, my gosh.
4: They are just brutal.
5: Yeah, sometimes it just
4: Babylon
5: hits, like,
4: just brutal. I mean, yeah. Just like, oh, my gosh.
5: So, well, yeah. I would love to sit in the bullpen over there. I would love to sit around with the writers over there as they're just kind of workshopping story ideas, because it has to be, like our show, a gold mine right now for them. So much material to work from.
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1: We are Red Eye Radio. He's Eric Carlin. I'm Gary McNamara. So I look at Trump's foreign policy success, and I view, again, it's a framework from what I can see. They're supposed to sign it. And again, he got both, Greenland and I got mine blank. Norway. Denmark. Got Denmark and Greenland both were part of the negotiations on it. So that's good. And it's a good strategic deal. Now, will any money be put there? But the fact is, it keeps China and Russia out.
2: Yeah.
1: That's right. The point.
2: Yeah.
1: From
2: that's it.
1: The precious materials and having a base.
2: That's been the goal
1: which
2: all
1: is
2: along.
1: Huge. Yeah. Yeah. Yeah. That, the Abraham Accords. Mm-hmm. Trump has had, over his terms, some great foreign policy successes.
2: Massive.

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0: enacted the plan. FBI reports record decrease in violent crime. Violent crime plummets across the country. Killings and other violent crimes dropped sharply in 2025. 2025 had biggest violent crime drop in 90 years. If you alone ran on this, you're doing just peachy. No less the lowest poverty rate. And then this, I thought we were all worried about the border, the citizenry. The border was chaotic and open. It was a complete show, rhymes with hit, under Joe Biden. President Trump comes into office, and now we have, look at this, September 16, 2026. That just sounds like it just happened. Trump's DHS hit 16 straight months with zero releases at the border. That sounds like a big freaking deal to me, man. What are Republicans running for office complaining about? I don't understand what the problem is. Joe Biden, during his disastrous presidency, the Afghanistan withdrawal, the open border, freaking 9% inflation we had not seen since the Jimmy Carter stagflation era. Joe Biden didn't do that bad in the midterms. Why? Because some Democrats were like full steam ahead, damn the freaking torpedoes. They showed up and voted no matter what. I don't understand the apathy on our side for a record that is like, here was Joe Biden on the evil scale. Here's Donald Trump on like the good side angel scale. And our people aren't excited. Man, I don't know, folks. It's like, I'm a little perplexed about the whole thing. Now, we were told by the left-wing media, remember during the 2020 election when we righteously questioned a mass mail-in ballot, COVID unprecedented electoral campaign where we've never seen mass ballots on this scale? And we all said, hey, man, that doesn't sound like it's going to be that secure. You had every right to ask those questions. What were we called? Anyone remember? We were all called election deniers. Remember that? You remember that? There's more on this, but let's take a quick break.
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1: To illegal immigrant crimes, we don't want anymore, correct? We don't want to develop more angel moms. President Trump, his leadership, Tom Homan, Christie, Mark Wayne, how people in the DHS, ICE and CBP, ERO. Folks, the border numbers are like nothing you've ever seen anymore. We honor these heroic patriots, these angel moms who have not just after this tragedy given up, they've gone and become advocates. But we don't acknowledge we don't want anymore. We want to stop it. This president is making an impact on real people's lives. The biggest kitchen table issue of all, which are the only issues that matter in politics, the issues people talk about at their kitchen table and vote on, correct? The biggest kitchen table issue of all is public safety and crime. We were told forever, nobody's going to be able to shut down the border. It's impossible. Well, he did. Real people are being affected by this. Real lives are being saved. Thanks so much. I really appreciate it. I'll see you back here tomorrow.
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6: From ABC News, I'm Brian Clark. Global conflicts loom at this week's United Nations General Assembly. One of them, the war in Iran, where the U.S. military actions lasted for more than 200 days. ABC's Karen Hwaz, more on President Trump's most recent comments.
7: The president says he's in deciding mode on Iran, weighing three options: wiping Iran out, letting them rot economically, or making a deal. In his words, my question is, if and when do I blow the entire nation up?
6: President will host China's Xi Jinping at the White House this week. On Sunday, Treasury Secretary Scott Bessent met with China's vice premier and said AI security was a top issue.
8: The U.S. has proposed that we have a notification mechanism between the two countries.
6: He said it would be used for incidents that involve national security relating to AI, and that the two sides agreed to meet again. Latest violence involving ICE agents occurred in Austin, Texas, Sunday. A Venezuelan man was shot by at least one ICE agent, and now local leaders are demanding transparency.
9: Wilbur Rafael Garces Perez is thought to have been delivering DoorDash when he was stopped and shot by ICE agents. The Department of Homeland Security says the 28-year-old is in the country illegally and was tagged for deportation.
10: As mayor of the city of Austin, I'm very angry about this.
9: Kirk Watson wants local police involved in the investigation.
10: A person being shot on the streets of Austin by someone purporting to be law enforcement, particularly when it's ICE.
9: Garces Perez was treated for a gunshot wound to the torso and turned over to ICE. Jim Ryan, ABC News.
6: It's Yom Kippur, the holiest day of the year in Judaism, and a police officer was shot outside of a synagogue in Ontario, Canada last night. Authorities have not detailed a motive, but the gunman said to be in life-threatening condition in a hospital. That synagogue is closed today for services. 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
2: Senate President Sharon Carson is the latest elected official to further restrict the development of future data centers. A Nelson man caught by authorities heads to court today. And a Pelham man is dead following a crash Friday on I-93 in Londonderry. I'm Tom Novak. Here's what's happening. Senate President Sharon Carson has become the latest lawmaker to restrict the further development of data centers. Carson recently announced she plans to author legislation that would start with a moratorium on new projects and require any data center developers in the future to be upfront and address the cost of water and electricity usage, along with nuisance noises that these projects can cause. However, Senate Democrats note that this plan is nearly identical to SB 439, which Republicans gutted this past year, which would have imposed similar restrictions on data centers and amended it to expressly allow them in commercial and industrial zones. A Nelson man who evaded authorities for almost 3 days before being arrested in Keene is due before a judge later today. According to court documents, Patrick Allen Boyer is scheduled to answer to a number of felony charges, including criminal restraint and additional charges related to a pair of police chases, along with stealing a pair of vehicles, all in order to evade capture in what began as a chase Wednesday out of Keene into the Stoddard area, leading to a shelter-in-place order and the temporary closure of Route 9. However, the 39-year-old was finally taken into custody Friday after being found in an abandoned plaza off of Winchester Street in Keene. Authorities say a Pelham man is dead following a crash Friday afternoon along I-93 South in Londonderry. According to state police, 38-year-old Robert Lemieux died following a single-vehicle crash, which occurred before 2 p.m. near mile marker 12. Witnesses tell state police they saw Lemieux's Buick sedan veer off the road and enter the center median. The vehicle then continued traveling down the median for a distance before crashing directly into a concrete bridge support structure. And sports, the Red Sox fell to the Rays Sunday 5-1, but Boston still managed to secure a wild card spot after the Astros lost to the Braves. Sox are back in action tomorrow night when they take on the Guardians at 6:45. The Patriots won their home opener against the Steelers Sunday 20-3. New England is back to work Sunday when they face Jacksonville at 1 p.m. I'm Tom Novak for WFEA News.
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3: It's an easy ride on 101 in Bedford and 293 in Manchester. No problems on the side streets heading onto the highway or on 93 north up to Hooksett by exit 11. The effort is moving along well, north and southbound by the tolls, some construction by exit 8 and 10, and 495 south is easy going by the 93 connector in Andover. Further in Massachusetts, no major delays on 95 south or Route 3 in Chelmsford. We are seeing some slowdowns on 93 south starting in Wilmington heading into Boston. Here's your forecast. Cloudy out there today, high 68. Partly cloudy this evening, temperatures in the low 50s overnight. A mix of clouds and sun tomorrow, high 64. I'm Emily Spencer on AM 1370 and 99.9 WFEA.
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7: Good morning. Welcome back to your Monday morning, or welcome to your Monday morning if you're just waking up. Jeff Chittister with you, as always, the WFEA Morning Update, the home of Dana Lash. She appears at noon right after Armstrong and Getty. Busy week. We have a really busy week. We have the Lieutenant Dan concert on Thursday. You can go over to our website. You'll see that information over there as well. You can go to Veterans Count Seacoast. It is a free concert. There are going to be food trucks there, so enjoyable. Also, we're going to be broadcasting from Portsmouth tomorrow at the Service Credit Union building. Of course, it is for the SWAM Summit. So we'll have some of our regular guests, but we'll also have

0: some, certainly the veteran service organizations that are going to be there talking about some of the key things that are going on about how they're trying to provide service for veterans as well. Five stories are going to follow you today. Busy week for the president. That's President Trump. He meets Mamdani today in New York at Gracie Mansion, which is the official home of the mayor of New York. Then he speaks at the UN tomorrow. I'm sure that'll be a blast. And President Xi, he comes into town on Wednesday for a state dinner and a little chat about what's going on in the world as well. Your second story, New Hampshire State Senate will pursue AI moratorium. Of course, that was in our top headline with President of the Senate, Sharon Carson, coming in. I'll talk about that this hour as well. New Hampshire U.S. Senate race moves to a toss-up in the polls. Red Sox make it into the playoffs. They backed into it. Isn't that the sports phrase? They backed into it. They lost, but they still get into it as well. And a major sneaker brand faces controversy. So we'll talk a little bit about those stories as well, because we like controversies. Controversies seem to be driving the news as well. As I said, busy. Also, updates from Iran. On Friday, we had a busy day. Remember, everyone deployed Red Friday. And, of course, when we think about Iran, there are a few things. Iran put down on the table their demands for peace. They want the U.S. out of the region. They will put a toll in place for the Straits. They want all their assets returned. They want their money unfrozen. Yeah, should be pretty good. Meanwhile, the Houthis, a group that we didn't note that much about, are now really making headway and pushing heavy against the Saudi Arabia border. And then, of course, that will escalate the certainly the conflict as well. And that's going to be the big conversation tomorrow at the UN with the president. So when the president does show up at the UN, he'll be having major conversations. It'll be interesting to see how he's received. Maybe he should drag along Ed Sheeran, who made a statement over the weekend regarding Macklemore. And then, of course, what I found interesting about Macklemore, he's now making more money than he was last week. So he's going out on his own. And then a Guitar Center has gotten into this as well. So Guitar Center has teamed up with Sharon, and they're going to be having local auditions for musicians 18 years old with passports to be the winner will be the opening act down in Mexico City. I guess that's one way to capitalize on that as well. And then as it happened so much, one of my friends was talking to me and goes, well, I'm not really sure what the controversy was about Macklemore. So I sent them the picture of when Macklemore appeared on stage just a year and a half ago in a wig and a prosthetic nose. Clearly, he was trying to emulate what he believes to be a Jewish person. And they wrote back and they went, oh, my goodness. Yeah, oh, my goodness. Because I can remember, what, 15 years ago? When Mel Gibson lost his whole career because of anti-Semitic remarks. Now, I guess it's a badge of honor. I guess it's just that easy. Lost his whole career for saying far less than what Macklemore is saying. So that's an interesting turn of events within less than a generation when we're there. Of course, Ed Sheeran, I don't have his a statement on audio, but he basically came out and said, look, October 7th at a music festival similar to what we are here gathered today was disturbing. But he believes that what happened in Gaza is an overreaction and should be reflective. It was a pretty simple, I wouldn't say generic, but, you know, it was balanced to some degree. It probably is where a lot of people are on that as well. So certainly that's what the president's going to be facing tomorrow when he goes into the UN. That is going to be the bulk of the conversation, what's going on in Israel, what's going on in Iran, and certainly the rise of really anti-Semitism across the world. And, of course, the UN is the worst people to talk to about that as well. Also, as I said, it's interesting we're back at this conversation. Not that we left it. We're kind of new to the conversation about AI, and we'll see how that ends up playing out. Will President Trump talk with President Xi about that? Will they have that conversation? They're not slowing down in China at all. And then once again, you know, sitting down with people this week, I finished another course on AI because I've been taking courses for about 2 years on AI. I've been playing with AI an awful lot. There's a lot of things I do with AI. And I also get to learn from AI. And AI gets to learn from me as I try when I correct it. It is, I do use AI in one particular thing, and I think I've said this on the show before. I use AI to debate differences of opinion. If I hold a certain opinion, and I hold opinions, and you guys know this, and there may be a countering opinion out there, I try to prove myself wrong or right. And so I use AI as that kind of method. And that's when I start noticing biases in AI, massively much more than anyone can label on me. And that's the funniest part about it. Teaching it how to understand English is the best part for someone who mispronounces words all the time, which is amazing that I'm in radio. Let's go ahead and listen to Hugh Hewitt. He had a chance to talk a little bit about the Z appearance this week, what it means, particularly what it means in the larger sense. Should we include China in any conversation that we're trying to have here in the United States about AI? I thought that was a kind of interesting question, because I think the question answers itself almost from the moment it leaves your lips. Let's go ahead and listen to A1, please.
1: You know, Sandra, good afternoon. I don't think we're going to be able to work with China on this because we can't trust China. We invited them into the World Trade Organization in the 90s, and they promptly said about stealing everything that wasn't nailed down. And we know from 100 different examples that they are the leaders in the worldwide race to steal intellectual property.
0: Right. It's the old adage, right? The fox in the hen house. We all know what happens there. They don't sit down and have a nice meal together. The fox has a really delicious meal, as a matter of fact, and it happens to be the hens. And so that's really where we are. China and Russia too has stolen so much from us in intellectual properties. Having worked for a software company at the time and actually went to China to help install that product, and then basically telling me that the proprietary disk that I was in possession of, who I never gave to anyone, that I had to give it to them before they let the install happen. I spent a whole half day on the line with my office saying, well, do we do this? And eventually they said yes. And of course, what ended up happening, a year later, we no longer installed our software anywhere in China. I wonder why. They just stole it. So yeah, that's what China does. They steal everything. You look at their advanced fighters, boy, they look an awful lot like ours. Every advances they've made in computers. Now, I will say this. Look, this is atypical of many of the people who use our products in one way or another. They get our products. They steal our copyrights. They don't pay our companies. They do some slight improvements on it, and then they re-engineer it and put it out there as their own. And I think that's one of the factors out there that we see constantly across the board. And it happens at every product. Just name a product. I don't know if you know this, but China is a mass producer of vehicles. Now, there are no Chinese vehicles in our country, are there? Nor should we let them, because they've stolen pretty much every technology to get to that point. One of their cars looks exactly like a Chevy Camaro. Exactly like a Chevy Camaro. Wonder where they get the idea. And I think that's part of the problem we have when we're dealing with China. And then, of course, they're advancing in every realm on AI. So it'll be interesting to see how this meeting goes. Let's go ahead and listen to the second part of Hugh Hewitt. That would be A2.
1: So we might have a nice meeting with them. They might have a good dinner. It's always good for the heads of state. They're the two most powerful countries in the world to get together. But what will the tech CEOs tell Xi Jinping? Hey, work with us. Why in the world would they believe him? I don't believe the tech CEOs, right? I don't trust the Anthropic CEO saying we need guardrails. I don't trust OpenAI saying help us regulate ourselves. I don't trust anyone here. And I think the president's dissatisfaction with proposals to regulate is well-founded, because we've got a long history of attempts to regulate business in this country going back to 1887 and the Interstate Commerce Commission. It almost never works out the way that its proponents intended to.
0: And then, you know, in the end, I mean, we try to put all these regulations in place, promote the general welfare and the Interstate Commerce Clause, and then the law that came out right before the turn of the last century. And it never works out in the end. We're never keeping these powerful companies in check, and we're certainly not keeping the powerful companies that are prone to ethics issues in check at all. And all we have to do is go back to 2009 to reflect on that. It's all we have to do. Nobody went to jail except some poor finance guy who was in the middle of the rung. All those presidents, all those CEOs, all those C-suites pretty much kept all their money. And once again, there were regulations in place. There are actually regulations in place that say you can't loan money if you know that it isn't a safe venture and then expect your shareholders to pay

0: for that. We had regulations for everything. We should have had hundreds, if not thousands, of people in jail. We should have been taking mansions and Bentleys and Mercedes-Benzes and Rolexes and having a big yard sale and saying, and put their faces up on TV, perp walk them to no end. We never did any of that. So, and remember, there are people out there, yeah, because the Republicans didn't let it. No, the Democrats didn't let it either. The same people who are fighting with each other now and then pointing to us and telling us that they are the ones that are going to make the difference as far as ethics and putting guardrails up, they've had these opportunities over and over again. The ones that do put the right guardrails up are the states. It has been the states, especially in this last 20 years, that have really been holding people's feet to the fire. You know why? Because they go into grocery stores where their constituents are, and their constituents saying, what the heck are you doing? We see that here in New Hampshire. We are the most ethically sound state for legislative body in the country, or near the top. What I mean by that is that when was the last time you saw a massive amount of ethical issues in our legislators? Sure, we got legislators who speed and say they think they can speed. We have things like that. We have little problems like that. You can't stop stupid. That's just all there is to it. But, you know, once again, it is the states that have been over and over holding really the feet to the fire. And so once again, now when we have everybody saying, well, we're going to go ahead and hop into this whole AI conversation. And then we had a, just before we take our break, the funny thing about that conversation, I couldn't find the audio clip. I ended up reading it in a story. You had a congressperson say, look, we don't have to be geniuses at AI to help regulate it. I'm not asking for a genius. I'm asking for competency. We ain't getting that either. So forget the fact that I'm not asking you to rise to the bar of genius. How about just competent? And we're gonna listen to some stats this hour as well. You know, when we talk about, is this going to be a massive slaughter for the Republicans in the fall? It's moving that way. But you know, one of the undertones that we're finding with most of the polls, it could be a lot of incumbents are going to lose their jobs, Democrats and Republicans. There is disdain for people who serve in Washington, D.C., regardless of party affiliation. We could see all kinds of mayhem that night. It'll be interesting to find that out. New people running for office, those races that have two new candidates, actually could be very interesting. Let's go and take a break. We'll come right back right here on WFEA's The Morning Update.
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8: So yeah. We're going to continue to do that because DHS is tasked with that, and we're not slowing down.
9: Ah, bonjour. How are you guys? Happy Monday morning to you as well. But I didn't get into the big news. Okay, so we have a security deal for Greenland. Once again, the media spent how many hours reporting that, you know, Trump wants to take over Greenland, and then all of a sudden we have a deal with Denmark. I read the Danish newspapers because I couldn't find an awful lot on most of the U.S. ones. Apparently, unless we take it over, that's the only time it's newsworthy. When we enter into a security deal, it's worth it. And that's good for us. It's good for NATO. It's good for the world in general, simply because when we look at China and Russia, their intrusions into that particular area, it's nice to be able to force there. We'll see how the deal plays out the rest of the week. I'm sure we'll have insight from all the major networks. Some of those networks, though, CNN, MS Now, and Politico, well, they are not going to be in the Oval Office anymore. So that's apparently based on a Truth Social and also the president. I don't know if it means the actual press room. We're not getting a lot of clarity on that. But those three, we're going to talk about that with Dr. John Lappe at the top of the hour, turning over. You know, what does that mean in the bigger sense? Obama banned Fox News, and everyone applauded that. The president can decide who he wants in that Oval Office. No one has the right to that Oval Office, but I don't care either way. And I know some people are like, geez, you're kind of indifferent on the First Amendment. I'm not indifferent on the First Amendment. You have to remember the entirety of my last 2 years on this show has been journalism isn't rising to the occasion anyway. They're not across the board. Any kind of real journalism. There are a few out there who are still doing stuff. But once again, journalism, MS, if you watch MS Now, and I do watch MS Now, and I read them, it's insane. And then CNN, Jake Tapper going fly fishing with Newsom, whitewashing the whole response to COVID. That was so tone deaf of an interview. And if you haven't watched it, you should watch it. You'll chuckle your fest off because these two guys out there in the middle of some stream in Colorado fly fishing is about disconnected from the reality of blue-collar America than I've ever seen in my entire life. Seriously. Really, Jake? I wish I was in the room when they were making that decision. I'm going to go fly fishing with Newsom and talk about things. This will be really cool. Yet the American people love it. Yes, Jake, you're absolutely right. The American people want to see two white guys in the middle of Colorado fly fishing when the whole world is imploding. Yeah. Brilliant, Jack. Or Jake. Listen, Mullins had a chance to talk on with Dana Bash yesterday about the possibility of DHS being at some of the polls during the election. Not as observers, but for security. And once again, I don't know if this is a controversially being run with on just fake misinformation, because that's what it is, or if there might be a serious threat against some of our polling places. We'll have to see. Let's go and listen to Mullins with Dana Bash. That would be B1.
10: You've been very generous with your time. I do want to get to one other topic, and that is election security. The midterms are 46 days away. Can you promise federal agents you oversee at DHS will not be summoned to polling places when there's no legitimate active emergency?
8: This is so ridiculous. I've been asked this question so many times. I actually disappointed that you even brought this up.
9: Yeah, have to sip my coffee. Absolutely. Are we just creating controversy now? We're going to talk about another controversy in the next half hour, but are we just creating? Yeah, of course. It's clickbait, baby. That's how we make money now, clicking on the headlines. Yeah, it is, and it's for the No Kings crowd. It's exactly who you, it's the dog whistle for the No Kings crowd.
11: They're going to be fascists with black uniforms guarding.
9: I don't know what's going to happen. We'll have to see. Once again, this is where the states will come into play. Let's go ahead and listen to the second part. And he's rightly a little incensed by the question, because once again, it's just based on a lot of hyperbole across the board. That would be B2.
8: Because I think you and I have even talked about this already.
9: Yeah,
8: we're only going to be there if we're required because there's some type of threat. Now, I'll throw some numbers that are new numbers that are just out, right? We have over 300,000 suspected individuals that voted, that is suspected to vote in the previous election illegally. Right now, we have 1,620 open cases going on, and we've made over 151 arrests already that voted in that country illegally. We're going to enforce our nation's laws, because every single individual that votes illegal in our elections cancel out the American citizens' votes that are doing it the right way.
9: Yeah, and he's right. How do any of you hear about New Jersey anymore? Over 275,000 people on the voter's roll who shouldn't have been on the voter roll. At least 400 of them were illegal aliens who voted. Jeff, but it doesn't happen. That was on the news. Not my news. It was on the news. Some chose to cover it quickly and move on. Some chose to cover it a little bit more. But it happened. Let's go ahead and listen to the final thing from Mullins before we take a break. This will be about the FBI being involved in this. That would be B3.
8: So yeah. We're going to continue to do that because DHS is tasked with that, and we're not slowing down.
10: The reason I asked you about that, and you have been asked a lot, including in your confirmation hearing, and you did say no, but I asked you because the FBI director was asked about it this week, about sending FBI agents, and he said that the priority rests with DHS.
9: Right.
10: So he didn't rule it out.
8: I gave my answer at the hearing. I gave my answer here. I gave my answer on Jake Tapper. I gave my answer wherever I go and get asked a question. That hasn't changed. We won't be at the polling place unless there's a threat for us to be there. If there's a threat for us to be there, we will show up because we meet threats head on.
9: Right. That's what it is. Once again, this is for the No Kings. There's your dog whistle. Let's go take a break. We'll come right back. Bill Maher had an interesting end of monologue that I found timely, but no one's talking about. Let's go ahead and take a break. We'll be right back on WFEA's The Morning Update.
12: Good morning, I'm Tom Novak. Here's what's happening. Friends and family mark the one-year anniversary of the shooting at the Sky Meadow Country Club. A new nonprofit dedicated to promoting the Queen City will launch later this month. And officials responded to a chemical spill over the weekend at Dartmouth College. WFEA News Time is 6:31, taking a look at sports on your Monday morning. Red Sox fell to the Rays Sunday 5-1. But Boston still managed to secure a wild card spot. That's after the Astros lost to the Atlanta Braves yesterday. Sox are back in action tomorrow when they take on the Cleveland Guardians at 6:45. NFL action. Patriots won their home opener at Gillette Stadium against the Pittsburgh Steelers on Sunday. 20-3 was your final. New England is back to work this Sunday when they take on the Jacksonville Jaguars at 1 p.m. Right now in the Mill Yard in Manchester, we've got cloudy skies and 52 degrees. More on these stories coming up at the top of the hour right here on 99.9 and AM 1370. I'm Tom Novak for WFEA News.
13: The hysteria over AI has now hit Y2K levels. Remember that 26 years ago? Or how about when the world was running out of gas during the Saudi embargo back in 1974? 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Media-generated fear sells. Yes, there's real potential danger with AI. I know this. But let's look back. In 1970, the news told us that within a decade, big city residents would all need gas masks. By 1985, air pollution would cut sunlight reaching Earth in half. In 2009, Prince Charles, now King Charles, announced we had 96 months to avoid an all-out climate catastrophe. The point is, yes, the danger is real. But the thing we fear most somehow never materializes. 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
20: Highways and side streets are moving along well on 293 in Manchester up to Concord by the Boat Junction. We're not seeing any problems in Hooksett by the tolls. The Everett is clear north and southbound. Some construction between exit 8 and 10 and light volume at the state line on 495 south by the 93 connector in Andover. It's about a 70-minute commute into Boston. There's been an accident on Route 1 by Salem Street getting onto 95 in Wakefield. And we're seeing the usual slowdowns on Route 3 in Chelmsford down into Billerica. Here's your forecast. Cloudy out there today, high 68. Probably cloudy this evening, temperatures in the low 50s overnight. A mix of cloud and sun tomorrow, high 64. I'm Emily Spencer on AM 1370 and 99.9 WFEA.
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1: Ah, welcome back to your Monday morning. Pete Taro joining us right before the top of the hour, before 9 o'clock. Get a real quick Pat summary. Also later on this hour, we'll be talking about the trends. What are you guys searching? What is the world searching? Shouldn't surprise some of you. Here in New Hampshire, I was actually kind of surprised. One thing I've noticed about the trends for New Hampshire in our search patterns, we don't actually overly search on Sundays. Wednesdays are bigger search days. That's a pattern I just noticed every time I look at the trends. Interesting. What happens on Wednesday that is that much more important? But we don't do a lot of searching on Sundays. Good for us. Keep it off. Dr. John Lappio will join us. Talking about AI, we'll talk a little bit more about that. Annie Chestnut Tudor will join us. She's an expert at 8:30. It's a busy show for you as well. Bill Maher had a really interesting monologue once again. I watch everything that is kind of like this, Bill Maher, and anything that really looks at politics and government and current events a little bit askewed from the regular cycle that you might see in the media, I tend to appreciate. I don't say I agree with it. I just like it when I see people kind of outside, beyond the fringes, really talking about it, because it is refreshing in most parts. And of course, Bill Maher, it's the second week in a row that we featured Bill Maher as much as we do. Let's go listen to his opening act when he was closing out his show on Saturday night. That would be C1.
0: Well, let's look on the bright side of things. Look, I know everyone's in a tizzy about AI and how even the people who work on it and know best say it's very possibly going to wipe out humanity by the end of the decade, but that's 4 more years, right? 4 more years! 4 more! I'm not going to sugarcoat it. The end of human existence is unwelcome news, but here's the bright side. Our nation is now $40 trillion in debt. With, oh, let's round it to about another $100 trillion in pension, Social Security, and Medicare obligations looming.
1: Yeah, because that money's not there. And people talk about it. Politicians talk about it. This money's actually there. You hear the concept of IOUs. They take that money that is in those accounts and invest it, quote, invest it in U.S. Treasury bonds. So once again, it is the government investing in U.S. Treasury bonds that are actually the U.S. government, and putting that IOU into the machine. Like, it doesn't get any more ludicrous than that as well. But I appreciated the fact, because we talk about it an awful lot on the show, about our debt and why is it important. And some people don't think it's important. Okay, I'm going to explain to you why it's even more important, more than the $40 trillion. But go ahead and listen to the second part of Bill Maher. Of course, this would be C2.
0: And with AI about to also put everyone out of work, frankly, our system is going to collapse anyway. Our approach to spending has been so ridiculously unstable, unsustainable for so long that ending the world is kind of a solution.
1: Yeah, I don't think that's the solution. But once again, you see these countries rise and fall because usually when you look at it, it's its own eternal cornerstones that dissipate, and also its ability to control its spending, to have value in the currency they offer. Italy, Germany. Every country that has tried this has fallen by the wayside and eventually been rescued in one way or another by those around them, usually not themselves. But let's go and listen to Bill Maher continue this conversation, and this is where it gets really pretty interesting, C3.
0: This way we can stop pretending, as we always have, that Washington is going to have to make tough choices. Please. Tough choices are for people who will be around when the bill comes due. That's not us. We're all Mitch McConnell now. $40 trillion? Might as well be 40 gazillion bajillion banana fanifodillion.
1: Right. Might as well be. And the biggest part, too, is that, you know, this is a debt we owe. Because once again, whether people like it or not, we are in a ethical free market, a capitalist system, where we barter back and forth in one way or another. What we've exchanged for the barter is a currency across the country to add some kind of not only even playing field, but some consistency. $40 trillion. One of the big parts that often people don't talk about with that $40 trillion in debt, other than the fact that we can't pay it back, and the rest of the world's watching, China's chuckling up to no end, is it shows an absolute lack of respect and responsibility. Respect and responsibility that we demand people to have in their own lives. That's what it comes down to. To arbitrarily say it just doesn't matter from politicians shows that they don't respect us and don't have value as to why a strong currency is important to a nation. And that's the bigger part. It's the spending is a problem, but how they look back at us and say, we don't respect you enough to keep your house in order. It's our house. They take that money from us. It's our house. They don't respect us enough. None of them do. Let's go ahead and listen to C4.
0: We obviously have no intention of ever paying it or paying for anything ever.
1: No.
0: Take defense spending, please. Every year, all you ever had to do was say the word defense. Whether we're at war, at peace, good times, bad times, didn't matter. Both parties would always join together to bump it up by at least 10 or 20 billion, including for obsolete weapons systems, like trillion-dollar jet fighter programs in the age of $300 drones. And now Trump, the guy who said he'd get rid of the debt very quickly, but tosses out checks like paper towels in Puerto Rico.
1: Right, and he's talking about the $5,000 promise that was made a week and a half ago during the convention, which we talked about on the show. Said, no, I don't want it. I don't want it. I want my debt paid for. I want to give my great-grandchildren something. I don't know what it is, but I don't want that. And then once again, you know, I got emails. Well, why are you picking on President Trump? I'm picking on everybody, folks. It's across the board.
2: Interesting fact, there was an economist, I think it was on either Newsmax or Fox, they were talking about in the event that $5,000 that were to be issued to every citizen in the country,
1: yeah,
2: it would add another
1: trillion,
2: like 20-something trillion.
1: Yeah, Medicare for all.
2: To the deficit.
1: Medicare for all, 200 trillion. I mean,
2: 23.1, I think, is the number came in.
1: And but you know what? You know what Trump's doing? He's doing the same thing every politician does. Doesn't
2: lying?
1: No. Well, they lie, but every politician promises they're going to give you something. We're going to take money from the rich so you don't have to pay taxes. Look, we're lucky if 50% of the people who are of working age even pay taxes. We have 50% of this country carrying the load for everybody else. Politicians lie to us all the time. Name me the candidate that we didn't have in here from the Democratic side who wasn't saying that they were going to give us something. They all said they were going to give us something, and they're going to take it from somebody else. So the mechanism is something that is perverted and corrupted by sometimes most members of both parties. We're not $40 trillion in debt because the Republicans were conservative. That's for sure. Let's go ahead and listen to C5.
0: He wants to raise defense spending from $1 trillion a year to $1.5 trillion in 1 year, a 50% raise in 1 year. Because why not? What don't you get about mankind's having a going out of business sale and money isn't real? Crypto proved that.
1: Yep.
0: Spending more on COVID than World War II proved that.
1: Yep, we did. And look at what we're finding out. We're now at about the 40 percentile. The money that we spent during COVID either helped massively increase the inflation number or produced a bunch of people who stole it from us. 40% were now clawing back because people lied and misspent it and misrepresented that. But our government's like, oh, well, you know, that's the price of doing business. You're not a business. And if you were, you would be bankrupt. We wouldn't even be having a garage sale right now, ladies and gentlemen. I don't need a tank. Let's go and listen to C6.
0: Have you seen the platform from the Democratic Socialists of America? They ask us to imagine a future without capitalism, where your job isn't just a job to pay bills. And then they say, speaking of bills, you don't really have them anymore. Whew, no bills. I'm listening. I'm listening to insanity, but I'm listening.
1: Exactly. Look, socialism's never worked. It hasn't. And we're on the verge of being quasi-socialist anyway. A lot of countries are, until they implode. The only thing that we have to question, or the thing that we should be answering, is will the implosion of America because of its debt also bring down the rest of the world? And yes, it will, except for China. That's how dangerous it is. If we default, if we just wake up one morning, let's say we did, guys, check's clear, we're not paying back the $40 trillion. Tomorrow we're starting at zero. And we promise you this time we won't build up any debt. All of you are holding our bonds and treasury across the world, but nah, we're not going to pay that. You know, because we just need that. We just need to stop it. We're claiming bankruptcy, and that means we don't have to pay any of you. Yeah, that's not an option, by the way, ladies and gentlemen. Before we take our break, let's go ahead and listen to, this would be C7.
0: Their website says in the future, you don't pay a mortgage or have a landlord because comfortable housing is a human right. Wow, so the government pays for all housing for everyone everywhere? That sounds like it could be a little pricey. Oh, not just housing? Also health insurance, food, education, medicine, transportation, free daycare, free universal daycare. Just day? What about... What about night? What are parents supposed to do at night? See their kids?
1: That was funny, and a lot of people probably would agree with that. Absolutely. We create this system where we say, yeah, you can go to work. All of you can go to work. You know, and Finland came to this conclusion about 30 years ago. They tried to promote an equitable situation which women could go to work, and they noticed a complete collapse of the cornerstone of their community, i.e. families. They said, well, we got to figure this one out. No, we haven't caught up to that yet. And I think that's the other thing, that is, you know, that's the democratic socialists. And then you have Democrats saying, well, that's not what we want. Well, yeah, you do. You want child care for everybody. You want me to pay for it. It's not my child. Instead of going to business and say, look, you know, put some plans together. Let's see what you got. It's not my responsibility for a, quote, single mother to pay for her child. It's not my job. I paid for my kid. I didn't ask them to pay for my kid. But, Jeff, it'll help the economy. How? It doesn't help the economy. Every time we put more people in the workforce and have people raise our kids for us, we create a whole new economy that creates a system that is unsustainable and does add to the inflation, by the way. We're going to work to pay for people to raise our kids. How brilliant is that? Instead of just saying, look, you know, maybe we're going to take a little bit money, less money away from you. And if you are a family that would like to have one of your parents stay home, I don't care which one it is, during the crucial years of a child, we're going to help you with that. How less stressed do you think women would be if that were a policy? Probably far less stressed. So husbands as well. Let's go and take a break. We'll come right back right here on WFA's The Morning Update.
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3: Welcome back, Jeff Chittister with you. We'll talk about the AI and the New Hampshire State Senator next hour. 264 days here in the year, 101 days, so like Dalmatians left. Escapology Day, International Day of Peace. Yeah, good luck with that one. Miniature Golf Day, that sounds good. National Cat and Dog Gut Health. Okay. National Garage Condo Day. It's also National Pecan or Pecan Cookie Day. It's also very seriously National Opiate Awareness Day, and is Yom Kippur. In 1937, English author J.R. Tolkien released a critically acclaimed book called The Hobbit. Just a little book called The Hobbit. Malta gained its independence in 1964. In 2023, media mogul Robert Murdoch stepped down from Fox and handed it over to his children as well. Your search trends. In New Hampshire, Patrick Clancy, he had a big interview last night on 60 Minutes. And also NFL scores, which you didn't search a lot yesterday. Presley Gerber, he was a top search nationally. He is the son to Cindy Crawford. He passed away at 27. That was your top search. Permanent Daylight Savings Time is number two. Are we going to get it? And Nor'easter. We're searching Nor'easters already.
4: Well, from what we're supposed to possibly be getting the...
3: Hush your mouth.
4: A rain-based Nor'easter within the coming, towards the end of the week, that we run, apparently we're running the chance of it. So
3: yeah, the rain one.
4: It'll be interesting to see if that ends up coming to fruition.
3: Oh, I hope not. The most difficult part about being a vegan is waking up at 5 a.m. to milk almonds. The reason why I say that, your fact of the day is the word vegan was coined in 1942 by combining the first three...
4: Foolish?
3: The first three and last two letters of vegetarian, symbolizing the beginning and end of vegetarianism. There we go. 40 days to Halloween, 44 days to midterm elections, 50 days to Veterans Day, 66 days till Thanksgiving, 95 days till Christmas. We're under the 100 mark, guys. 781 till the 2028 elections. Stephen King's birthday, Bill Murray's birthday today as well. There you go. We'll be talking football at the top of the next hour, or the next hour after that. So let's go ahead and blow out some of these clips that we have remaining. Of course, Bill Maher brings up a really good point about cost, the cost of this $40 trillion. Let's go to C8.
5: Just how much will this heaven on earth cost? Well, the estimates are between $72 trillion and $212 trillion, which, of course, Debbie Downer economists say will cause astronomical inflation, whatever. Well, then give everyone more money. Isn't that hard? Think of it as stimulus for the wheelbarrow industry. Just stop worrying about money. It gives you those fine lines.
3: Yeah, it's that easy. Just stop forgetting about money. And once again, you know, the Democrats are pointing to the Republicans for inflation. Almost every single one of those plans, if even one gets enacted, it means we print more money. The driver of inflation is printing of money, not oil prices or anything like that. It's cash. It's cash that we print that has no value to it. That's why you're spending more money. Why does a hamburger this year cost $10 and it didn't cost $10, didn't even cost $5 4 years ago? Because we printed a boatload of money. The more money you have in the economy, the less valuable the money is. It's that simple, folks. I'm not making this up. I am not making this up. Challenge me on it. So when you sit here and hear people, politicians say, I'm going to help cure inflation, well, the first thing you're going to have to do is stop printing money then. And then you're going to have to pay down this $40 trillion debt. Let's go to C9A.
5: People, money is there to be given away. I mean, it's not really there, of course. It's all gone. But... We're still giving it away. How else are the 40% of adult Americans who don't work supposed to live? Yeah, did you know that? That roughly 60% of Americans work, and 40%, what's the word, don't?
3: Don't. That's just, and there's some, might be some reasons why they don't work. Can you give me a reason why you think 40% of Americans aren't working right now? Let's go ahead and listen to Bill Maher. That would be 9B.
5: Including 6 million working age men who don't work and are not looking. No getting on LinkedIn for them. They're home playing Call of Duty at 11 in the morning. But good news for them, Trump said last week, everybody in America is getting $5,000, which adds another trillion on the card, but one more trillion, why even mention it?
3: Yeah, why bother? And as we've said on the show, that I don't want it. Please, just keep it. It's not real. It's going to make

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1: And once again, have you been to San Francisco? Have you tried to buy a house in San Francisco? Do you think giving a house away for $1 to the people is going to help the housing market at all? And right now, you have companies that are basically saying, now we're leaving California. It is not the Golden State at all. And San Francisco has several large financial institutions that are based there, and they're looking to move. They're looking to move to either the Carolinas or Texas. Yeah, so this is what will end up happening. What will end up happening, too, is you'll have states that can weather some of this, but they can't weather it all. States aren't allowed to print money. It's the federal. Read the front. We honor this dollar bill or this money. We will pay our debts. But we can't anymore. And not, like I said, it's amazing to me to watch this election. It has not been about affordability, and it hasn't been about responsibility. It has been about AI and Epstein. Brilliant. Another great election. Take a break. John Lappe will join us next right here on WFEA's The Morning Update.

0: family marked the one-year anniversary of the shooting at the Sky Meadow Country Club. A new nonprofit dedicated to promoting the Queen City will launch later this month. And officials responded to a chemical spill over the weekend at Dartmouth College. I'm Tom Novak. Here's what's happening. Friends and family, along with fellow club members, gathered to honor and take back the day in remembering Robert DeCesar on the one-year anniversary of the shooting at the Sky Meadow Country Club in Nashua. Supporters came out to honor the father and husband who died protecting his family and registered to take part in the inaugural Robert DeCesar Memorial Golf Tournament, which reportedly filled up in record time. During the tournament, the family was presented with the American flag, which had been previously flown over the State House in Robert's honor. Family notes that all the money raised in the tournament will end up going to the Robert DeCesar Scholarship for the Trades. Meanwhile, the man charged in the shooting, Hunter Nadeau, says he committed the crime to punish the wealthy and is preparing an insanity defense. Officials say Visit Manchester, a new nonprofit dedicated to promoting the Queen City as a vibrant destination to live, work, and play, will officially launch with a community celebration on September 30th. According to officials, the launch at the Rex Theater will look to bring together community leaders, business owners, cultural organizations, tourism partners, and residents, with doors opening at 4:30 and programming running from 5 to 5:30. Officials in Hanover say a weekend chemical spill at a Dartmouth College building is under control. According to firefighters, the incident occurred Saturday night, but as for how or the events leading up to it, remain the subject of an ongoing investigation. Officials note, however, that one person was treated at the scene, but not taken to a hospital. And sports, the Red Sox fell to the Rays Sunday 5-1, but Boston still managed to secure a wild card spot. That's after the Astros lost to the Braves. Sox are back in action tomorrow when they take on the Guardians at 6:45. NFL action, Patriots won their home opener against the Steelers Sunday 20-3. New England is back to work this Sunday when they take on Jacksonville at 1. I'm Tom Novak for WFEA News.
1: Now, a look at the roads from the WFEA Traffic Hub.
2: Highways and side streets are moving along well on 293 in Manchester up to Concord. Volume is picking up on the side streets and over in Bedford on 101 by State Route 114. No problems on the Everett. Some construction by Exit 8 slowing you down and some light volume at the state line on 495 south down to Tewksbury. Further in Massachusetts, there's been an accident on 93 north causing delays by Exit 43. And we're seeing heavy traffic on Route 3 in Chelmsford just after Exit 79 heading into Billerica. Here's your forecast. Cloudy out there today. High 68. Partly cloudy this evening. Temperatures in the low 50s overnight. A mix of clouds and sun tomorrow. High 64. I'm Emily Spencer on AM 1370 and 99.9 WFEA.
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6: 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A person, a guest who is telling me that he might have a sore throat has probably much to do with him watching the New York Jets yesterday. beyond that, I'll try to make sure that I don't strain his voice any more than necessary because his students certainly expect him to be able to talk during class. Professor Dr. John Lappe joins us as he does every Monday morning. It's always a pleasure when we get a chance to talk to you. Good morning to you.
7: Hey, morning. How are you?
6: I'm very good. Thank you for asking. I have to start off with a busy weekend. If you were to watch some of the newscasts, and some of the newscasts had to report that they no longer get to go to the White House, at least one part of the White House. You know, I find this, I don't even know if you say it's unprecedented, it's precedent. The presidents don't like the press in general anyway, especially the modern press. But this is actually, once again, I don't know what to make of this move other than the fact that, you know, the president certainly will change a news cycle on a dime with whatever he happens to say on Truth.
7: Yeah, and this certainly changed the news cycle, and it did not change the news cycle in a way that is favorable to the president. And one thing that struck me immediately was, you know, this is a very bad precedent for, say, you know, Fox News under the next Democratic administration if something like this actually sticks. So this seems like, mutually beneficial arrangement. Nobody should move on this issue from either side. It would just wreck things for everybody. I don't know, I'm not a constitutional lawyer, if this is literally a First Amendment issue, since, Politico, MS Now, I still have trouble getting used to

0: and CNN, they're obviously still, functioning. But it certainly seems to strike at that principle, and they're going to adjudicate whether it's a First Amendment violation. They're suing the administration for this. It certainly seems like it violates that principle because it's simply, the president not wanting to face critical coverage, and no president does, obviously. But, the president should be subjected to, hard questions. And we know that, unfortunately, in our hyper-polarized era, when you have right-wing and left-wing outlets, the only time you get a hard question is from the other side's outlet.
1: Right.
0: And there are, of course, still, good mainstream outlets, but not as many as there used to be. So, no, I don't see this as beneficial for the country or beneficial for the president. We're a few, we're less than 50 days now before the general election.
1: Yeah.
0: And this is just playing into a narrative about the president, about, him being thin-skinned and focused on things other than what the public wants him to be focused on.
1: Absolutely. I mean, he's under no obligation to take their questions either. He doesn't have to call on them. I think that's the other factor in that regard. Someone tried to equate this to what something President Obama did with one with a Fox News outlet. And, of course, it was in one very minor incident in which he just wasn't going to take questions from Fox News. So it is an interesting paradigm. And Biden, booting out about 400 credentialed journalists. But once again, in this broader understanding of what journalism is, a lot of people who got credentials were these podcasts we'd never heard of. And I think that there's some kind of mechanism that can be put in place as well. But it kind of feeds back to what you just said originally anyway, is that I don't know if you watch MS now, I do. When I watch it, I know exactly what I'm going to get. They in themselves sometimes lose their own credibility. Certainly their indignation is interesting, but they themselves don't look at themselves to say, maybe we could do a better job.
0: No. And I think, we have outlets now for whom their business model is essentially telling one side or the other, whichever one they're appealing to, that they're right. And that, mm-hmm. that's the business model. Because people like being told that they're right. And
1: funny how that works.
0: It is. And this is not unprecedented in the U.S. It's rest of the 19th century. If you look at, some old newspaper names, you'll see stuff like the Weston Democrat, the Springfield Republican. It's because they used to be the Republican paper that was there. The business model moved to more neutral coverage in the 20th century, but now that business model is right back to the most biggest best way to be profitable is to tell some segment of the public that they're right about what they believe.
1: Yeah, I do think that's an interesting paradigm that I've known for a long time, and it is not lost on me. But yet, and you look at places like News Nation, which is really, it surpasses nightly viewership of CNN now, well past. And when you look at the cast, to the best of its ability, it really is kind of neutral. And that's a hard thing to do. I mean, they'll have people from both sides on at the same time. That doesn't happen that often anymore.
0: No, it doesn't. Or if you bring somebody in from the other side, they just get shouted over
1: oh, yeah.
0: by the other guests who
1: My
0: are
1: favorite.
0: There. It's like, yeah. And I see those, and it's like, even if I agree with some of the criticisms being made of one of the guests, I'm like, let the poor guy talk and make his point. When you talk over him, I think maybe he has a point and you don't want me to hear it, but...
1: Oh, yeah. It's going to get to a point, too, Doctor, that we're going to see them sneak in bullhorns. And when they're ready to go ahead and shout at the other guy, they lift up the bullhorn real quick and just... And that would be the theatrics that we see. It'll be so interesting to see how this plays out as well. Hey, coming back closer to New Hampshire, as we look across the board, polling is quite interesting right now as to how this election might play out, which is just really not that far away. It's only about 44 days away. But, here in New Hampshire, I don't know if we're bucking a trend, but it is certainly quite interesting. They're giving the Senate race between current Representative Pappas, former U.S. Senator Sununu. They're calling it a toss-up now. And so it moved slightly Democrat to a toss-up, which is interesting when you look at where the mood of the nation is. But I know you're going to tell me, Jeff, be cautious about polls.
0: Well, you should be cautious about polls, absolutely. And never look at one poll and treat that as the one true poll. If a candidate's losing and one poll has them in a tie, they're going to treat that like that's the only poll that exists.
1: Correct.
0: That being said, there is smoke around this race. Republicans thinking they have a chance to flip it, Democrats worrying that it might get flipped. Certainly, John Sununu would have to defy political gravity

0: in order to win this race.
1: Mm-hmm.
0: But if anybody in the state is going to be able to defy that gravity, it's him. And, you know, I said many times before, you know, we're a purple state. In most of the country right now, it's really hard to envision, you know, swing voters being upset at the president, Democrats turning out, and, you know, somebody voting Democrat for U.S. House and Republican for U.S. Senate. That's a lot easier to envision
1: right.
0: in a place like New Hampshire. So Sununu, yeah, he has a real chance here. And if you're the National Republicans thinking about where to allocate your resources, you know, every state has two senators, right? So you can spend hundreds of millions trying to rescue Ken Paxton in Texas, or a few million in New Hampshire. I mean, our population is less than the city of Houston alone.
1: Yeah.
0: And the reward is the same, one Senate seat.
1: Yeah, I think that's a really good point. Do you know who the second senator is from Vermont? No one does.
0: God.
1: No, I don't even think Vermont knows. And I think we play audio from him every once in a while just to remind Vermont there is a second guy outside of Sanders as well. Once again, we're talking to New Hampshire State Senator, Senate race with Dr. John Lappe as well. Do you think it is, I don't hold too much into advertising. Advertising is a unique component. You've got the outside groups in this Senate race really just, they're doing the he kicks puppies and takes candy away from children commercials. But both Representative Pappas and former Senator Sununu seem to be hitting really hard on the economic message, which is kind of refreshing in the sense that when we do get into the debates, in which I will be one of the moderators, this will be an interesting debate because they seem to be at least walking a path more similar to what New Hampshire is looking at.
0: Yeah, it is. And that is refreshing. We see a lot of cases in both Democrats and Republicans when, you know, you're on the wrong side of the national environment trying to point out to some side issue where you have an advantage and basically shout squirrel, you know, look over there. But that doesn't seem to be what Pappas or Sununu are doing in this race, and it is kind of refreshing. What was notable to me is just the effort that both of them are taking to try to present themselves as an outsider in the race. Like they're the ones
1: yes.
0: who are going to take on the establishment. When it's hard to see either one really credibly claiming to be anti-establishment,
1: yes.
0: But they're both trying to claim that lane, which I thought was really fascinating. I don't know how successful they'll be, but clearly they think if they can get that lane, they're in good shape.
1: Yeah, I think you're true once again. We're talking from Plymouth State University, of course, Dr. John Lappe. Certainly, right now you guys are about 44 days away. You're with us as well, 44 days away from these midterms. You know, when you're talking to your students right now, some just having moved to New Hampshire, and of course they couldn't pick a better place to move to in Plymouth. That's gorgeous up there. But it also is kind of typical of what we like to call the New Hampshire Granite State mode. I mean, when you get up there as well, what are you hearing from them? Because one, they've got to now engage themselves in a new race that they might not be familiar with. And then there's this national conversation that is just overriding all the local races.
0: Yeah, well, young people have these same concerns as older generations, and sometimes to a, even greater extent, which is affordability. It's
1: mm-hmm.
0: so hard now for a young person to really establish themselves in independent life after they graduate from college. Everything's just so expensive. He'll think, oh, well, I'm not going to be able to ever afford a house or whatever it is. And when you look at the anti-establishment mood or, the concerns about, young people more likely to embrace socialism, right? Not saying anything one way or the other, both a good thing or a bad thing, but that's a symptom of, the problem in our economy of affordability, especially for those who are just starting out in life.
1: Yeah, it is quite interesting. We're going to get ready to take a break when we come back. Sadly, the professor will not be with us on Wednesday, which is National Dogs and Politics Day. So I'll get his sense, because we always have a good chuckle about Golden Retrievers actually being elected mayor and actually doing a pretty good job actually at it. We'll talk about some other things in politics. We're going to talk about the deal with Greenland, over Greenland, I should say. And also we're going to talk a little bit about what is the mood of the GOP right now, because we're starting to see some terse or at least tense opportunities down in Congress where some of the Congress people are moving away from the president. What does that mean? We'll talk about that with the professor. We'll do that next right here on WFEA's The Morning Update.
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12: Welcome back to your morning. 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Thanks for taking time out of your day. Of course, 1370WFEA.com. Over there, you get the archives. Also, the Listen Live button as well. We're continuing our conversation with Plymouth State University, of course, Professor Dr. John Lappe. I sent you an article. It's funny. It's Politico, too. So I will say I didn't ban them. Fears of election bloodbath fuel small GOP revolt as the House ditches D.C. So they're gone, right? The House really didn't accomplish much before they took, quote, another constituent's visit. They don't take vacations, by the way. They're going back, and, of course, they're going to be there through the election talking to constituents, so we've been told. When you think of that, though, before they left, several of them kind of shot something across the bow of President Trump that basically indicated that they're going to run a little bit more independent. You're starting to see this. You know, this happens before. You know, we've seen Democrats do this

0: with their Democrat presidents as well, when they start getting a sense that, you know, we're not officially in lame duck territory, but there is some dissension within the voter, they start distancing themselves and they feel safe to do that. Should they feel safe right now? Because this is an interesting time, a very volatile time.
1: It is a very volatile time. And look, I think they're right to be concerned about potential bloodbath in the November elections. If not, the Democratic lead is exactly insurmountable. It's to use a football metaphor, you're down two scores, there's 5 minutes left, and the other team has the ball and is at midfield. It's nothing seems to really be going right for the Republicans right now, except maybe that they have a chance to put New Hampshire and Michigan. Those are the bright spots in those Senate races. But otherwise, things just looking very bleak, and the situation seems like it's getting worse and not better, and will likely continue to get worse. And
0: right.
1: even if it does improve, people's views in the situation are starting to harden.
0: Right.
1: So you have the usual strategy that a member of Congress does when they realize that it's going to be bad for their party or likely to be bad for their party, which is you run to ground. You try to make the election about yourself and not about your party. You try to prove to your constituents you're fighting for them in D.C. And that, you know, you're not responsible for anything they dislike about what's going on in D.C., and that's a tightrope to walk because you don't want to upset your own supporters either. And I think that's a particularly tricky tightrope to walk with the president. You know, most previous presidents in his situation, you know, they were experienced politicians. They knew the score. They knew, like, when they were lame ducks and when
0: right.
1: everybody else had to distance themselves. The president seems a lot less willing to let members of Congress do that. Or if his big spending is all about praising the president, which are reports that I've heard, but so far I've just seen negative ads against the Democrats. That's probably the right strategy. If he really tries to make this all about pretend like I'm on the ballot, that's bad news for
0: yeah.
1: Republicans, not good news.
0: Yeah, I mean, already going in this, and we were talking about this at the beginning of the year. I know that that's a hard time for you and I to kind of reconcile the beginning of the year. We were talking that, you know, it just traditionally is going to be a tough year for the party, quote, in power. And now it's gotten even more tougher, especially when you look at cost, affordability, and, of course, the war in Iran as well. We're talking to New Hampshire a professor from Plymouth State University, of course. John Lappe joins us as well. It goes into this next part. I did find this interesting. I actually had to go to European media to get any real sense of a conversation about what was happening in Greenland. And you remember this. I mean, we spent weeks on the president threatening and trying to position himself. The media was all over it. And now I can barely find a story in the U.S. press about exactly what's happening here. Now, let's be fair. The entirety of the deal isn't out there yet. And as bad as my Danish is, it got even worse when I had to translate it over to English because certainly AI didn't understand the Danish language. But it does look like there seems to be a pretty good foundational plan for the security of Greenland, especially when we look at China and Russia really making a push in that area.
1: Yeah, and that's true that Greenland kind of disappeared. I'm reminded of a phrase from Lenin, which is there are weeks where decades happen. The president has a talent sometimes for making weeks seem like decades.
0: Oh, yeah.
1: In terms of politics. We don't have the full text of the deal yet. Looking through the European sources and through the president's statements, you know, once you take out the customary hyperbole, what I think what we're left with is sort of an improvement over the current deal.
0: Yes.
1: So we already have the right to station troops.
0: Correct.
1: We've withdrawn troops since the end of the Cold War. Now that the right to put troops there is perpetual rather than tied to Denmark and the United States being in NATO. So that's an improvement. If NATO went away, you could still station troops there. And the right to veto foreign investment in sensitive areas in Greenland is apparently on that list as well. So certainly a improvement over the previous treaty. Now, it's a far cry from the United States annexing Greenland like the president was asking for at the beginning of, was it really beginning of this year? God.
0: Yeah, I know.
1: So
0: times fly when you have fun.
1: It does. It's a far cry from that. But this lets the president walk away with something he can claim is a victory and, you know, hopefully ends this discussion over Greenland. And he should hope that for his sake here, because this is one of those things where you know, among other issues, that makes the public think that his priorities are misprioritized.
0: Oh, you think? And I think, like I said, let's see how the deal. I forgot that. I think I actually sent you the Danish story of that as well. There's actually a translator out there that you can actually take a English and translate it to the Swedish chef. But I reminded everyone, although it's a very similar language, there is a slight nuance difference in those languages. That was a joke. The other thing is that as we close out this part, you know, it is interesting when we're coming in with the Greenland deal, we've got these issues in Iran, we've got Canada moving closer to EU, and the president's going to be at the United Nations tomorrow after a lovely conversation and tea with Mayor Mandani. He's going to be at the UN tomorrow. This is always an interesting time, the president at the UN. What do you get any sense of what that will be like?
1: No, but knowing this administration, I would be anticipating a rather combative speech, probably a few controversial things thrown in. That would be certainly my prediction. What I do find odd is he probably is having a perfectly pleasant tea with Mayor Mandani.
0: So. Yeah, he does generally get along with people when he meets them face to face. So it is quite interesting as well. Once again, we're talking to Plymouth State University professor Dr. John Lappe, of course, reminding him once again it's National Dogs in Politics Day on Wednesday. I hope you have a celebration plan for your students and bring up famous dogs in politics. I couldn't decide, you know, the interesting thing, Professor, when I looked it up to see what it meant, is it dogs that were with politicians or is it dogs in politics? And I got both. So we can intermingle it, those who were forced into politics and looking at their presidential masters going, oh, my God, please don't talk anymore. Or those who actually entered into politics and fortunately for us, didn't make any mistakes that the press were involved in. You know, no ungained litters or anything like that.
1: Great.
0: Any final thoughts from you?
1: Speaking of dogs in politics, here's an interesting one. President Coolidge actually had a pet raccoon named Rebecca when he was in the White House.
0: Nice.
1: Yeah. Used to sit in the president's lap while he did his work.
0: Oh, that's got to be kind of intimidating to have a raccoon in there as well. But they certainly didn't have a trash problem in the Oval Office, that's for sure.
1: No.
0: That's a good fact. We're going to remember that. Rebecca the raccoon, since the raccoon is actually the official mascot of the Morning Update. So we'll get our own Rebecca. Doctor, always good stuff. You have a great rest of the week. Sunday's right around the corner. And we'll talk to you next week.
1: Thank you. Have a good one.
0: Always, once again, Dr. John Lappe, of course. Always fun to talk about it. Rebecca the raccoon. I have to remember that. Let's go ahead and take a break. We'll be joined by Josh McAlvin. We've been talking about the Granite State Summit on Responsible Gambling. That's coming up this week. What is it, and what should we be thinking about when we look at that? We'll go ahead and take a break. Right back here on the Morning Update.
2: Good morning, I'm Tom Novak. Here's what's happening. Senate President Sharon Carson is the latest elected official to further restrict the development of data centers. A Nelson man caught by authorities heads to court today. An Appella man is dead following a crash Friday on I-93 in Londonderry. WFEA News Time is 7:30. Taking a look at sports on your Monday morning. Red Sox fell to the Rays 5-1, but Boston still managed to secure a wild card spot after the Astros lost to the Braves. Sox are back in action tomorrow, and they take on the Guardians at 6:45. Patriots won their home opener against the Steelers Sunday. 20-3 was your final. New England is back to work this Sunday when they face Jacksonville at 1. Partly cloudy and 52 degrees in the Mill Yard in Manchester, WFEA. More on these stories coming up at the top of the hour, right here on 99.9 and AM 1370. I'm Tom Novak for WFEA News.
3: I'm Nicole Murray with Your Money Now. Meta's social media platforms, Facebook and Instagram, have recovered after a brief outage disrupted service for thousands of users in the U.S. yesterday. DownDetector.com said disruption peaked at more than 17,000 reports on Facebook and over 5,000 on Instagram. Chinese biopharma stocks advanced this morning, with Innovent Biologics jumping 7% and Akeso up 8% after a report that the U.S. may allow most drug licensing deals with Chinese firms to continue. CNBC reports that almost half of U.S. deals to license drugs from overseas in 2025 were with Chinese companies. Journalists from MS Now, CNN, and Politico have been denied access to the White House grounds, with their press passes being confiscated over the weekend. President Trump announced Friday that he is banning the three news organizations from the White House over their coverage of him. All three news outlets have condemned the decision. Futures are moderately higher. That's Your Money Now.
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1: Buses are rolling out there. We're seeing slow traffic in Derry on Bypass 28 and in Bedford on State Route 114 just off 101, and the usual delays on the Everett by the tolls. Highways are moving along well on 293 in Manchester up to Concord. Volume is picking up on the side streets by South Willow Street and Queen City Ave, and on the state line on 93 south in Methuen. It's about a 90-minute ride into Boston. Heavy delays on Route 3 in Chelmsford just after exit 79. And there's been an accident on 95 south in Wakefield by exit 36. Here's your forecast. Cloudy out there today. High 68. Partly cloudy this evening. Temperatures in the low 50s overnight. A mix of clouds and sun tomorrow. High 64. I'm Emily Spencer on AM 1370 and 99.9 WFEA.
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2: 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Over there, listen live button. So if you have to wander away from your radio in your house or your car, you have the listen live button. You can use your smart device as well. You know, when you look across the landscape, not only across the country, but here in New Hampshire, when we talk about gambling, what is going on with gambling? What are some of the things that we're looking about? Is there a place to go to and actually talk about policy and bring people together to make sure that New Hampshire continues to lead in gambling in a responsible way? Of course, to join us right now from MC2 Strategic, of course, Josh McCallum, no stranger to the show. Josh, how are you this morning?
3: Hey, good morning, Jeff. I'm great. You're sounding good.
2: Yeah, I'm, the voice is coming out clear, and it's certainly important that I keep it going in the right direction. Hey, the Granite State Summit on Responsible Gambling, that's going to be held tomorrow. And, you know, the agenda is incredible. It's a really full agenda. You guys, certainly, when you look at who's going to be in there talking and looking at some of the policy points you're looking at, how important is a summit like this, not only for a state like New Hampshire, but across the country, to make sure that any kind of gambling is handled responsibly?
3: Yeah, you know, Jeff, I mean, the legalized gambling has expanded so rapidly across the country and here in New Hampshire.

0: when the New Hampshire Council for Responsible Gambling first engaged me to help them get the word out about this, it was really an eye-opener for me. I mean, if you think about it, it wasn't all that long ago that there was a multi-year debate about simply bringing a casino potentially to Rockingham. You recall that, I'm sure.
1: Yes.
0: Controversial, never did happen. But then just a short few years later, pretty much anyone with a smartphone is walking around with a casino in their pocket. And it hasn't been accompanied by the educational component, and that's what this is really about. The council isn't against gaming, legalized gaming in any way, but they do feel that the educational component has not kept up with the expansion of
1: Correct.
0: It, and that's what tomorrow is all about. I think it's going to be eye-opening for a lot of the attendees, and I'm glad to be a part of it because I think it's going to be important.
1: So I want to drill down into a couple of the events that are going to be had. Once again, we post this information up online so you can find out more about it. It's going to happen from 8 a.m. to 2 p.m. too. You have two, when you think about local representation, national representation of people who have been involved in this from the very beginning, introducing it to their communities as well. Of course, Mayor Jim Dantas, of course, from Nashua joins, and Chris Christie, you know, somebody I know really well is, you know, when you look at how they've been looking at this issue and introducing it into communities, what do you think that they're going to be kind of highlighting? Because, you know, especially when you look at Nashua, they've been handling it very cautiously, but also, I think, a very responsible way.
0: Sure. I mean, but this is all-encompassing, too. It's not just the brick-and-mortar casinos like we see in Nashua
1: Correct.
0: And other places in New Hampshire. I mean, this is the mobile component, the predictive markets. I mean, there's a lot of people that don't understand exactly what predictive markets mean. It's it's just, in the opinion of a lot of people, just another form of gambling.
1: Right.
0: Keynote speaker, as you mentioned, is former New Jersey governor, presidential candidate Chris Christie. And he's going to be, he had a front row seat to watch his state bring a sports book to New Jersey. And a lot of people think Atlantic City, well, that's just a smaller version of Las Vegas. It really wasn't. I mean, they did have casinos, but it was much smaller in stature as far as the things you could bet on, including sports. And but of course, now you can bet on that everywhere. I think that Chris Christie will bring an interesting perspective to this as he watched it kind of, at least the sports component, take hold. You know, it's funny. My wife, she's a professor at New England College, and I talked to her about this, and especially when it comes to young males.
1: Yes.
0: And the ease with which you can place a bet on gambling, the proliferation has been, I mean, it's almost in the AI realm how quickly this has happened. Once again, this is not an anti-gambling summit. This is about an opportunity to bring people together, industry leaders, people who have gone through it. We're going to have a speaker there, a young adult, great young man by the name of Carter. He's going to be talking about his experience and the problems that it caused. There will probably really personalize and personify a lot of the issues that until now have been boiled down to just data and statistics, which, by the way, those data and statistics are antiquated. I mean, because things are so happening so fast, even data that's 2 years old is hardly usable.
1: Yeah,
0: because it's happening so quickly. So.
1: Josh, I'm glad you brought up Carter Bennett, too. And, of course, Game Changers is his organization, because one of the sessions that you have, Protecting Youth from the Rise of Sports Betting, we know percentage per capita, it's young males under the age of 25 and above the age of 21. So that's a very small group, but they make up the largest part of really betting online. I love how you brought up the predictive markets as well, because it is a lot for us to look at as communities. But, you know, he's going to be talking about that. And I think that's one of the things that you've seen here in New Hampshire, that, you know, this is an issue that most people are concerned about. And it looks like this summit really addresses it, not just with this session, but several sessions.
0: And I think what people are concerned about is what they don't know.
1: Right.
0: And what's coming ahead with the expansion. It's tough to predict, just like betting itself. It's tough to predict what the outcome is going to be. This is really the first of its kind dialogue that will hopefully shed a little light on where we can do things better, whether it's educating young people, how to help parents talk to their kids about gambling, you know, just really start that dialogue, which is, I think, critically important. And it's not too late for people that want to attend.
1: Yes.
0: You can register by going to nhcrg.org and register online. It is a full-day event. But, Carter, there's so many Carters out there. But I admire him for his willingness to talk about this and share his experience, because through shared experience, that's where we really educate ourselves.
1: Once again, Josh McAlvin joins us, New Hampshire Council for Responsible Gaming, the Granite State Summit on Responsible Gambling. We're going to post this information up online, too, so if you think you would like to attend and find out more about that, you can go to that as well. You know, one of the other things before we let you go, too, Josh, is that, you know, one of the sessions you have, and it's actually one of your longer ones, Responsible Gambling in the Granite State, the New Hampshire Approach. You know, when you look at that, and you've been actively involved not only getting something like this together, which is extremely important, but you've been working with bureaucrats and elected officials on this. How do you think we do so far as a state when you look at how other states, I think some have actually fumbled this a little bit?
0: Well, I mean, there is the Council for Problem Gambling, which has been around forever. And I think that's an extremely important component because there are people that fall victim to this and for various reasons, whether it's the dopamine rush you get from placing a bet or just chasing bad money and not recognizing the problems that are starting to crop up and expand in individuals' lives through expanded gambling, legalized gambling, and online gambling. The resources are available. Mm-hmm. Talk to someone that's already developed a problem. Where I think New Hampshire and a lot of states fall short is the kind of that middle ground where you educate people about, you know, these are the signs you should look out for. Here's what you might want to think about if you find yourself falling into debt or, betting money that you need to pay the bills. So, I mean, mm-hmm. things along those lines to help you just kind of, I think that's something that New Hampshire can strengthen. Obviously, I love New Hampshire, and I think we're ahead of the curve from the rest of the country, comparatively speaking, on so many issues. And I think this is one of them where we can lead again.
1: And once again, Josh, before we get your final thoughts, I would like to remind everybody, New Hampshire Council for Responsible Gaming, the Granite State Summit on Responsible Gambling. It's going to be held tomorrow. We post that up online. Before I get your final thoughts, I'd like to throw this out to you as well. I'd love to talk to you about doing a roundtable on this topic and using the New Hampshire Council for Responsible Gaming as panelists, because I think, once again, it's a great on-air conversation as well. But your final thoughts before I let you go.
0: Yeah, I think that would be a great idea. The more we can talk about any sort of issue or potential issues, the more we can avoid, you call the fire department when your house is on fire. If we can keep you from catching your house on fire, excuse me, Jeff, then all the better. So I think that this is a good opportunity, and the more we talk about it, the better off we'll be.
1: Outstanding. Thanks for popping in and letting us know about this. I think it's an important topic as well. And thanks for the work that New Hampshire Council for Responsible Gambling. We'll Thanks talk to time. You soon, Josh, and you stay keep your voice clear, and you're going to be a busy day tomorrow.
0: Thank you, sir. Appreciate it.
1: Outstanding. Josh McAlvin, of course. You know, once again, we will put that panel together. I think that, you know, when we look at our roundtable, one coming up this Thursday as well, looking at these topics that are hitting the community, these are the kind of topics that we want to bring up. I think that, and we brought this up with New Hampshire State Senator Dan Innes about the predictive markets, and some of our Senate members and House members went to a major conference about 4 weeks ago in Chicago, where the predictive markets are in the forefront. And a court decision just came out last week where the judge basically said, no, predictive markets, it's gambling. So once again, being able to go ahead and basically make a bet on anything in the way that they do. And as I always tell people, the house always wins. They're not putting something out there as a product, like i.e. gambling, where there isn't an advantage. But of course, once again, there are still things that you can handle responsibly with that. And that's something we should be thinking about as it expands really rapidly, as Josh pointed out as well. So we'll talk a little bit about that. Hey, coming at the top of the hour, boy, maybe we should ask George Hansel about this a little bit too. You know, he former Mayor Keene, has looked at policy here as well. So maybe we'll drop that in on him, surprise him a little bit, and talk about, you know, how do municipalities think about this? Because it really is the local impact that will be much more obvious for a lot of people as well. What we're going to do right now is we're going to take a break. When we come back, we'll finish up this part of the show. Also talk about some of the things that are going on the rest of the week. We'll do that next right here on WFEA's The Morning Update.
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7: Welcome back. Great song, Earth, Wind, and Fire, September 21st. I love this song. Good job. Can't go wrong with a funk band that also has a big horn section. Just really a boosh. Earth, Wind, and Fire, of course, Jeff Chittister with you. Hey, we're going to close out this hour talking a little bit about one of the news stories in our main news, of course. In policy shift, Republicans say they will pursue a moratorium on AI data centers in New Hampshire. Of course, this came from... We've certainly had the conversation from the governor and her concern about that. We're seeing local municipalities weigh in on this as well. New Hampshire Republican majority will pursue a moratorium on AI data centers, making a policy shift after two new data centers were proposed in the Capital Region in recent weeks. This comes from, which paper is this from? Oh, the Concord Monitor as well. President Sharon Carson, a Londonderry Republican, announced Thursday that the Senate would explore legislation to protect New Hampshire taxpayers from shouldering the costly demands of data centers development and ensuring our community are not left to pay the price. And I think, you know, if that's the approach, that's one way to do it. I mean, so I don't know if I necessarily consider it a moratorium. So, you know, we do this already on almost everything that we do to protect, quote, the ratepayer, i.e. the constituents, i.e. you and I. In that general sense. So whenever I hear the word moratorium, though, I immediately go, no, it's, you know, not a moratorium. But you have to remember something. So right now, the Senate is, quote, only in partial session. They're just meeting and bills are still being drafted and collected. All of them are running for re-election or running for election. So you have that busy part of their schedule that is happening. This is technically the end of their two-year session. So bills will be introduced. It's interesting that some of those bills that may be introduced, the person may not win re-election. So that'll be interesting to see how it plays out. That's always the case. But the fact of the matter is can a bill like this actually be drafted, put in place, discussed, voted on, and put into a system that actually is on par or where it needs to be in the moment of time with AI centers? I mean, if all this isn't going to happen until next year, AI is way ahead of us in that regard. And so I do think it's interesting when we look at that. I don't think, like I said, the federal government has some say in this in a little bit. I think that, once again, I don't think they're suited, or nor do they have the toolkit for them, their

own personal intellect to really handle the larger conversation. But there are smart people down there somewhere that can help with this as well. On a local level, I think there's a little bit more strength in that as well, especially when we look at what we expect in our communities. I will say over and over again, and this is the disappointment I have, is that there's a lot of myths and misunderstandings about data centers in general. Almost all of them are antiquated. They're 5 years been solved. The big one right now, we know that the big one is really going to be, what does it do to ratepayers as far as electricity? That's a sensitive issue for us in New Hampshire. So I think that, you know, it's appropriate for certainly our legislative body up in Concord, and of course local municipalities, to look at this. The president says he wants to put an AI force together, because you're going to have to do something nationally. They've already started that blueprint. And of course, on the local level, it's to kind of address those issues that we're concerned about. And as I've said over and over again, most municipalities are so far behind on this, and it's relatively easy to catch up on. And that's the thing that surprises me all across the board, is that, you know, if you're concerned about the ratepayers and the electrical rate, you can take care of that. Nothing gets built into your community without, one, your permission, and two, without you putting provisions in place. Look at any major construction project. You can look at it here in Bedford, Manchester, Merrimack, Derry, any one of them. When they decide Walmart wants to put a big center in there, what does the city come back to them and say? You can build it this way. You can look at this way. Your frontage could be this way. We need you to create, we need you to help improve the infrastructure in that area, i.e. widening of roads, adding of traffic signals. We do that now. So it's not a concept that is lost to us at all. So if we're concerned about the ratepayers, as I've said, you can easily put on the front end of any electricity going into a data center, should that be the problem, a metering price that represents that, so that they pay not just what they're using, but pay an extra fee for that, so it doesn't go up. We also know that the recycled or the water source that's been really the mainstay of every new data center built. So they're not pulling water every day. They pull it once. And you can help control that as well. So that's another factor in that. Noise, relatively easy. And once again, that's a misnomer in general. I mean, I got a computer in here. And can you hear it? It's on. It's right near the microphone. Can you hear my computer? No. And granted, you're talking about upwards of, you know, 1,000 different companies being represented in each data center, probably a lot more. So there is going to be that noise. But once again, if you put it underground, like many of the data centers are being built, they're using the geothermal to cool it, so it really doesn't become a factor. And that's what I mean. You know, by the time we get to the conversation at the New Hampshire Senate on placing a moratorium or whatever we end up putting to safeguard, most of the municipalities that do want to have a relationship with these data centers will probably work out some of these provisions themselves. And I've said it over and over again, it doesn't matter who gets elected down in Washington, D.C., it doesn't matter who gets elected here in the state. A few months after that, they'll come back and tell you that they now have, they're presenting you with the answers to all your problems. Because Democrats and Republicans, secretly, behind closed doors, are all saying the same thing. We need data centers. But we do. That's all there is to it. And for some people, and I still think, you know, once again, we always forget Concord South, that our brothers and sisters up in the north, they need industry. And we're looking at Montana, Wyoming, and Alberta, which is very similar landscape as what we see north of Concord. They're all benefiting from that. Reducing property taxes by massive amounts, creating industry. There's a report in Fortune magazine, I think it's Fortune, that basically says, you know, who the benefactors of the employment will be for data centers? Upwards of 70% of the jobs will be blue collar, not just in the building of the data centers, the upkeep of these data centers. They'll need a whole new class of IT people, a whole new class of electricians, a whole new class of plumbers. Everybody needs to take care of that stuff. They're not just going to put this recycled water system in. They're not going to just put electricity and other energy sources and tap in and say, well, it's going to run without any problem. No, they're going to have people like that employed. And then once again, you know, if you're representing 1,000 businesses and one really a small acreage –

you're representing 1,000 businesses, that's a lot of money they're making, and they're willing to pay a little bit of money. What they're looking for is nice landscape, and what I mean landscape, nice acreage, the ability to go ahead and use what the environment is providing for cooling, and they'll figure out the energy source. But it just drives us, once again, to be better at this. So I appreciate the fact that, once again, we're going to have this conversation. As I said, I'm a little reserved because by the time that they have the conversation, are we going to be ahead of this? But once again, I think that what's going to happen about 6 or 7 months from now, a lot of citizens who are up in arms, who are really crying the witch hunt right now,

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1: Here are the issues. We know the big four issues, and we can solve that. We'll talk to George Hansel a little bit about this and some other issues, too. We'll do that next right here on WFEA's The Morning Update.

0: expressly allow them in commercial and industrial zones. A Nelson man who evaded authorities for almost 3 days before being arrested in Keene is due before a judge later today. According to court documents, Patrick Allen Boyer is scheduled to answer to a number of felony charges, including criminal restraint and additional charges related to a pair of police chases, along with stealing a pair of vehicles, all in order to evade capture in what began as a chase Wednesday out of Keene into the Stoddard area, leading to a shelter-in-place order and the temporary closure of Route 9. However, the 39-year-old was finally taken into custody Friday after being found in an abandoned plaza off of Winchester Street in Keene. Authorities say a Pelham man is dead following a crash Friday afternoon along I-93 South in Londonderry. According to state police, 38-year-old Robert Lemieux died following a single-vehicle crash, which occurred before 2 p.m. near mile marker 12. Witnesses tell state police they saw Lemieux's Buick sedan veer off the road and enter the center median. The vehicle then continued traveling down the median for a distance before crashing directly into a concrete bridge support structure. And sports, the Red Sox fell to the Rays Sunday 5-1, but Boston still managed to secure a wild card spot after the Astros lost to the Braves. Sox are back in action tomorrow night when they take on the Guardians at 6:45. The Patriots won their home opener against the Steelers Sunday 20-3. New England is back to work Sunday when they face Jacksonville at 1 p.m. I'm Tom Novak for WFEA News.
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2: We're seeing some slow traffic in Bedford on State Route 114, just off 101 back to Wallace Road, and you're slowing down on Route 111 east and westbound down in Windham. Highways are moving along well in Manchester on 293 up to Concord. We are seeing some slowdowns on the side streets by South Willow Street and Queen City Ave, and further up in Hooksett on Main Street by Hooksett Road. In Massachusetts, there's been an accident on 495 South in Haverhill by exit 49, and another crash slowing you down on 95 South in Wakefield by exit 36. Here's your forecast. Cloudy out there today, high 68. Partly cloudy this evening, temperatures in the low 50s overnight. A mix of clouds and sun tomorrow, high 64. I'm Emily Spencer on AM 1370 and 99.9 WFEA.
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3: They are the leaders in the worldwide race to steal intellectual property.
4: For them, the question is not for whom to vote, it's whether they're going to bother at all.
5: I'm not going to sugarcoat it. The end of human existence is unwelcome news.
6: That's always a good clip. Of course, Bill Maher joins us as well. A person with a great deal of common sense, somebody who's had to look at policy, especially on the local and statewide issue. That's the most important thing. That's 80% of what happens to you in your life really happens at that local level. Of course, he was the mayor of Keene, ran for Congress as well. Like I said, just granted state common sense. We always appreciate it. We have George Hansel on with us, of course. George, good morning to you. How are you?
7: Hey, I'm doing great, Jeff. Good to talk to you.
6: Oh, it's always a pleasure to talk to you. Let's tap into some of that common sense, all right? Let's look a little. Hey, before we get into the races, because I do find it interesting, especially even at the national level, a few polls are coming out now that are looking particularly at this U.S. Senate race that is kind of bucking the trend across the nation. You know, it was interesting that before we started our broadcast today, we ended up in a conversation from New Hampshire Senate President Carson came out and basically said, look, they're going to look at legislation to look at data centers and how they're imposed. Now, I don't know if this was really a big conversation for you guys when you were the mayor of Keene. There's always these conversations, though, when you look at these enterprises that come in. You know this, too, as being part of a very important part of a company with your that your family owns. The footprint and what is the impact of that footprint of a company, especially as they are a little bit larger, what does that look like? How does it potentially change a place like Keene? So we're now having that conversations about data centers, not just AI data centers, but data centers in general. You know, when you look at a policy like that, what are some of the things that you guys thought about of that big footprint and questions that need to be asked?
7: Yeah, it really is. Thanks, Jeff. It really is about scale. And if you look at most local and municipal zoning and the rules and regulations and ordinances that are in place, they're about resolving conflicts. And so when you look at something really large coming in that's a disruptor to a neighborhood or you know, is going to create a lot of traffic, create a lot of noise, create a lot of smell, you know, those are the big ones that you're kind of looking at with the local zoning to try and regulate and make sure that you have some sort of balancing or a good understanding of how these impacts could affect a community, and then looking at where do these sort of uses belong, you know? And the same token, it really is the goal of every local zoning board, every local planning board, and really the local elected leaders to be somewhat agnostic to who is coming and requesting to put something somewhere. They really want it to be, objective. So you don't want to treat certain companies or certain industries differently than others. You really just want to be thoughtful about your planning process and understand where these conflicts can arise. So this isn't new. I mean, this sort of, when I was in elected office, we had federal legislation that was basically paving the way for 5G rollout, and there was a lot of questions at the local level about where this 5G infrastructure should be allowed. There were lots of people that had a lot to say about that. When they were installing a lot of wind turbines for energy production, you know, this was a similar sort of discussion about trying to figure out the impacts of that. I think where this is somewhat different with the data centers, I tend to agree with several articles I've read recently that are just sort of postulating that there's an element of this data center pushback that is kind of a response to general unease about the expansion of AI and possibly like a lack of confidence that a higher authority like the federal government or someone else is really going to do what they need to do to control any potential negative impacts of you know, these advances in technology. And so this is one way for people across the aisle, you know, from all backgrounds, to sort of weigh in and assert some uncertainty, you know, assert their feelings about AI and the uncertainty around that. And so we'll see. Hopefully, you know, I think looking at this stuff is not a bad thing. It's a good thing.
8: Yep.
7: But ultimately, I think it has to be rooted in actual effects. You know, there can't be feelings about AI in general that affect our local decision-making and policies. It needs to be, okay, you know, maybe we don't want a huge million square foot data center right next to our downtown, you know,
8: right,
7: or right next to all of where we all live. You know, maybe we allow them in these certain areas because we don't want the noise and the other effects, to bother so many people. You know, we have to root the conversation at the local level with the actual impacts and make sure that we're remaining somewhat objective, because anyone that comes to our local boards or commissions needs to be treated equally under the zoning ordinance.
6: Well, that's a really good point. That's why I'm glad you're on here now, because when we look at this issue too, I think sometimes what I've noticed about, especially, remember, not all data centers are AI data centers. I think people might be a little... It is quite interesting when you look at the technology. I think that what people are missing, and of course, and I understand the concern as well, is that kind of common sense you just mentioned, George, is that, okay, let's take a step back. What are the questions we want answered? What are the things that we think are going to impact us as a community? And let's get to, if these are going to impact our community, is there a yes in allowing this, or is there a no if these aren't going to be resolved? It's really that simplistic approach, George, that some people seem to be lost in this particular conversation.
7: Yeah, because I think there are strong feelings about it.
8: Okay.
7: But, you know, the questions that I would be asking if I was looking at this in my small town or city are okay, what size data center does vibration start to become a problem?
8: Correct.
7: You know, and that should be, we should be able to access that type of information. What are some examples from where these have been installed in other parts of the country or other places, and some of the impacts and problems that have arisen potentially. But not just looking at the negative either.
8: Right.
7: You also want to see what the positive impacts of some of these have been. And there was an interesting, I think you sent me an interesting article that sort of interviewed folks from across the country about some of the positive impacts of these data centers too.
8: Right.
7: The fact that they take up some real estate, they pay real estate property taxes, they can offset some of the costs to local people and some of the property taxes of the local municipality. So that's a positive thing.
8: Yeah, well, Loudoun, Virginia is the one that most people look at, but I tell people to look at what's going on in Wyoming, Montana, Alberta, Canada, because they all have for 10 years been preparing for just this moment, which is, I think the foresight was just amazing on that topic. But I think you bring up once again that those simple questions that we

0: should be asking, because I'm when I look at businesses, and I'm glad you brought up the fact that we want to treat every business fairly. I'm a person that if I'm a business, I just want to know what the yes or no is. What do you need me to rise to? If I think that this is a good location, what do you need me to do as a business? And the business will decide whether they want to meet that or not. I think that's really the relationship we've always kind of had. So it's interesting. And once again, you being in the local municipalities, but we'll see how it ends up playing out in the bigger sense. Yeah, these elections, you know, when we look at nationally, The Hill looked at this, a couple other surveys looked at this. About 6 months ago, the U.S. Senate race in New Hampshire was a solid Democrat. That's how they classified it through several polls. Then it went leaning Democrat, especially because that was a very contentious Democratic primary race. And now it's a toss-up. And when I say toss-up, a variety of polls either have Sununu leading or close, or have Pappas up just slightly within the margin of error. This seems to be bucking the trend nationally when you think about it. What do you think about that race that seems to be making it as close as it is right now?
1: I think you just look at it from a very simple perspective of name ID and who the people of New Hampshire know. I mean, the Sununu family has been around for decades. They've well-defined themselves over the years. So, I mean, they're familiar. And I think Representative Pappas, he's well-known in New Hampshire, too, but not to the same extent, and especially not to the same extent outside of the Manchester area.
0: Right.
1: And so he has the difficult task of defining himself more deeply in a short period of time. And so that, I don't think, can be understated. That's a very difficult thing to do, especially in New Hampshire with these short general election cycles. You know, you get out of the primary where you're talking to one audience and you have to shift and pivot and talk to the audience, you know, the general election audience. That's a difficult thing, and that's an advantage to Nunu. And then also an important part is just how the national parties see this race. Right. And that's somewhat out of your control. It just happens, you know, for a lot of politicos in Washington who are making decisions with tens of millions, even hundreds of millions of dollars in some cases, it's pieces on a chessboard. And you're race in New Hampshire is competing with other races elsewhere. There's a lot of sort of just the national political parties playing for tit for tat,
0: right?
1: Where they make a spend in one area, it has to be matched by the other side, and there's some of that. And so how are these dynamics that are happening in some of these red states, traditionally red states, that were thought, you know, just like we think now that New Hampshire is really purple and in play, that Senate race, some other races around the country that have traditionally and solidly been red maybe are in more contention now. And how does that affect the race here? Where does the national party, if the Democrats feel really great about some candidates in some southern states and start investing there, does that take away resources from this race? You know, those are all questions that come up. And ad dollars and the ability to get your message out there is just vitally, vitally important in this short window of time we have between the primary and the general election.
0: Well, yeah, I think, George, you bring up a really good point, too. And one of the observations that someone shared with me a couple weeks ago is that when you look at someone like a Pappas, you bring up the Manchester connection. He said that he has never enjoyed the incumbent bump. And I said, well, explain that. And he goes, typically when, you know, you're running for a district, because he was an executive council, people forget that. When you're running for a district, if you're popular, if you really truly are embraced by the community, regardless of whether it's Democrat or Republican, every election you should see a couple percentage points increase because they like you.
1: Yeah,
0: and so so he's never enjoyed that the entirety that he's run. He's pretty much been about the same percentage-wise that he has always been. Now, that's been enough to win. But, you know, somebody once said that, you know, if you're running for your third time as congressperson in the same district and you've won, you should be close to 60% and bumping up. It should be. He's never been able to do that. And to your point, the statewide race, it's a whole different beast when you include the north part that you've never had to run in before.
1: And the western part. I can tell you around here, people know who Chris Pappas is. They've heard the name. But if I could ask them to sort of tell me three things you like about the guy or dislike about the guy, I doubt many people could do it. and at least in my neck of the woods. Whereas, you know, the Sununu, for better or worse, they'd probably be talking, they probably think you're talking about his brother or his father or something, or they have something in their memory that stuck with them, you know, since the 80s, and they're able to sort of recall and bring that stuff up. So it's just a lot easier for people that aren't as plugged in as maybe you and I are. You know, they're paying attention. They're figuring out who they want to vote for the day before they vote, you know.
0: Oh, yeah. If they paid a lot of money at the gas tank as they were driving to the voting booth, that'll change their opinion as well. Hey, we're going to take a real quick break, George. Can we hold you over? I wanted to talk about the governor's race. And also, the issue of taxes seem to be making its way as to a top issue here in New Hampshire, which I think is actually a pretty good conversation to have when you go into the voting booth. Let's take a real quick break. We'll be back with George. We'll do that next right here on WFEA's The Morning Update.
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7: Welcome back. Always a pleasure when we have a chance to talk to George. Of course, especially, I love it. People forget how much common sense we really do have here in New Hampshire, as long as we don't let it get in the way of some of the other things that we're talking about as well. Hey, Annie Chestnut Tudor is going to be joining us after the 8:30 segment to talk about

0: AI, she's an expert in that. We'll post some of her articles up as well. You know, what are those guardrails? What could the guardrails be? Not just a data center. She's really talking about, you know, what are some of the things we should be looking at the product itself? And I think that's a good conversation to have, especially after George. You know, George, what I find interesting, and I know you hear this all the time, who's the top of the ticket for their party? Who's going to be the draw to help the under part of the ticket? And right now, you know, I'm hearing people have a conversation about, it really seems when we look at polling and looking at how certainly more and more major big endorsements are coming out, that there has been this shift since the beginning of summer that people are actually very favorable of Governor Ayotte's role. And she seems to be entrenching herself as, you know, certainly a comfortable incumbent right now. But is she at the top of the ticket, or is Johnny Sununu at the top of the ticket for the Republicans? Are they both?
1: Yeah, it's a good question. I think they both help each other in certain ways.
0: Oh, yeah.
1: But, you know, whether that, and I think they both stand alone, too. Mm-hmm. Like, they have their own records, well-established records, and they're familiar. So they're a good team at the top, I would say. You know, and Governor Ayotte has done a good job of sort of delivering on what she promised. I remember talking to her when she was running for governor, and I asked her what her priorities were, and she definitely emphasized law enforcement and supporting law enforcement and supporting bail reform and that stuff. And you know, for all intents and purposes, she has done that, and she's really continued to champion it throughout her first term. And the other thing to think about is, you know, New Hampshire voters are very hesitant to toss somebody after 2 years in the governor's seat. And so they, not to say that hasn't happened, but it usually takes a lot for them to do that. I think they're sort of smart in that way. They recognize that if we want to put somebody in that top chair, we want to give them a chance to actually affect the change that they talked about. So she's in a good position to win re-election. I think it also helps her that her competition is seemingly not very well liked and not building a lot of traction.
0: Within her own party,
1: across the aisle, or with her own party, and so I mean that certainly helps Governor Ayotte as well. But you know, I have to say, I think the governor's done a good job. I don't think she's been overly catering to one ideology and over another. I think she's just genuinely tried to lead the state in a common sense manner, and traditionally, voters have rewarded governors that have done that.
0: Yeah, and she's not that unlike the previous governor and Governor Chris Sununu. I think that generally speaking, people, I think there's a comfortableness. You bring up a really good point too, George, is that steadiness is imperative. And you may disagree with policy every once in a while and stuff like that, but if you feel that the person isn't overly flamboyant or overly aggressive and they just seem to be steady, New Hampshire Granite Staters appreciate that.
1: Yeah, and especially now when the contrast is all the messages you hear out of the national political parties and just how like disgusted people are with that. You know, that dynamic in itself can make almost anyone feel good about voting for just a common sense, you know, normie.
0: Normie, I love that. That could be the new
1: in New Hampshire, you know.
0: I love that, George. It could be the new party. I'm part of the normie party. Hey, before I let you go, I always think that when affordability and taxation is on, and that has to be the debate between two candidates, from both parties, even during the primary as well, that's always a good conversation. It can be a good conversation because it really drives the former mayor and running for office. You really have to know your stuff. You have to be well informed on those issues. You can't just give a hyperbole or the icing on the cake. You got to know these issues. And this seems to be the way they were heading. We had registered, but an intent to file a bill to look at a statewide sales and income tax by a Democratic candidate. Yep. That's going to be an anchor for someone. But also we've had this conversation about really allowing towns to vote on their budgets and be involved in their budgets more of the opportunity when people show up, which is in November. Are these issues you think are easy to work with as far as candidates when they look at trying to get people to convince them to vote for themselves?
1: Well, the Republican leadership in the House has been making easy work of this. I mean, this is what we talked about, I think, 3 or 4 months ago.
0: Yeah.
1: When we were talking about what issues were going to define this election, and it's pretty clear on the Republican side

0: state level what their message is. We don't want new taxes. We want you to keep more of your money. And they've pretty expertly set up these traps and ways to assert that mm-hmm. very simple, easy to understand message. And Democrats just need to read the room. I mean, they keep stumbling over themselves, fumbling the ball. They don't have a real message of their own that I think is very compelling for most people. And you know, taking away or trying to sue to take away the people's choice or to have an issue on the ballot or not is just, it's just a bad look.
1: Oh, yeah.
0: I just don't understand that move at all. I mean, and the tax cap thing, I mean, tax caps, there's a national tax or statewide tax cap legislation in Massachusetts that's been there since the early 1980s.
1: Right.
0: With ballot measure 2.5, I think it is, but I mean, it's, and that's not a reason to do it by any means, but so all that to say, this is not an outrageous thing to consider at the statewide level, and it's certainly not an outrageous thing to consider putting it on the ballot to just see the temperature of the population.
1: Oh, yeah.
0: On this idea.
1: Well, it gives candidates on both parties to really explain their position on this, and I think it's an important...
0: Exactly. It really puts it in the spotlight, which is good for Republicans this election year, but it's also just a good check-in for the population of New Hampshire, because, you know, I'm waiting for the day that we put this statewide sales or income tax issue to bed. I mean, I just don't know what else could happen to prove to people that the majority... And the majority of people in New Hampshire are not interested in that.
1: Right. I think you bring up a really good point. Hey, we're up against a hard clock. Any final thoughts from you regarding this or anything else in New Hampshire?
0: No, nothing. Just hoping everyone has a good month, and I'll talk to you next month.
1: Outstanding. George, thanks a lot. Always good stuff. George Hanson, of course, once again, we post information up about him online as well. Let's take a break. We'll come right back. We'll continue this conversation about AI. What the heck? We might as well keep that up as well. We'll do that next right here on WFEA's The Morning Update.
2: Good morning, I'm Tom Novak. Here's what's happening. Friends and family mark the one-year anniversary of the shooting at the Sky Meadow Country Club in Nashua. New nonprofit dedicated to promoting the Queen City will launch later this month, and officials responded to a chemical spill over the weekend at Dartmouth College. WFEA News Time is 8:31. Looking at sports, Red Sox lost to Tampa Bay Sunday 5-1. Boston, though, still managed to secure a wild card spot after the Astros lost to the Braves. Sox are back in action tomorrow when they take on the Cleveland Guardians at 6:45. Patriots won their home opener against the Steelers Sunday 20-3. New England is back to work Sunday when they face Jacksonville at 1 p.m. Sunny and 52 in the Mill Yard in Manchester at WFEA. More on these stories coming up at the top of the hour right here on 99.9 and AM 1370. I'm Tom Novak for WFEA News.
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10: Buses are rolling out there in Bedford, causing some slowdowns on 101 by Nashua Road, getting on to State Route 114. We're seeing a lot of delays on the Everett by the tolls heading into Nashua. Highways are moving along well for the most part on 293 in Manchester up to Concord. We are seeing some volume picking up on the side streets and down in Windham on Route 111 heading east and westbound. It's about an 80-minute commute into Boston. There's been a crash on 495 south in Haverhill, slowing you down by exit 49. And the usual delays on 93 South and Route 3 in Billerica. Here's your forecast. Cloudy out there today. High 68. Partly cloudy this evening. Temperatures in the low 50s overnight. And mix of cloud and sun tomorrow. High 64. I'm Emily Spencer on AM 1370 and 99.9 WFEA.
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11: 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We have been discussing AI for quite some time, so I appreciate the fact that we get to welcome other people to the conversation here in the state of New Hampshire. But one of the first conversations we had

0: about AI and its interaction not only with us as a community, but how it affects youth and how it affects all of us. We talked to Annie Chestnut Tudor not too long ago, before anyone else was really talking about this. So we're pleased to welcome her back. Of course, Annie is a policy analyst for the Center for Technology and the Human Person, the most best awesome title we've had this morning. Annie, how are you this morning?
1: Good morning, Jeff. I'm doing well. How are you?
0: Good. It's a Monday, and so we're all eager for the rest of the week as well. And then I think at some time officially it becomes fall, so then we can talk about pumpkin lattes, but that's not why we have you on this show. When we look at the policy of AI, as I said, you were writing about this and have been engaged in this for some time before it became, I don't know what to call it right now, but there really is a lot of anxiety about this conversation. How are you looking at the debate over these last couple months as it pertains to AI and its interaction, not only as data centers, but the tool itself?
1: Yeah, I wish we could just talk about the joys of the fall season, my favorite season. But there is a lot going on in the AI space. So currently, I think the debate has been focused on the loss of control scenarios and what happens if, or according to the AI companies, when AI gains control and is acting outside of human commands and is smarter than all of us. And I do share those concerns because we have already had scenarios where AI models have escaped their testing parameters and environments and have conducted cyber attacks. And it took weeks before that was discovered and they caused harm. And unfortunately, in those scenarios, the AI companies were able to rein it back in. Mm-hmm. But what happens if it can't be reined in? And so I think that is really serious. But like you alluded to, there also have been harms already ongoing from AI models, such as from the chatbots, particularly concerning youth. Excuse me.
0: Yeah.
1: And how they've manipulated and deceived kids, and in the worst scenarios, compelled them to commit suicide. Mm. And I don't hear the AI companies talking about the harms of their models so much. Also, we have, deep fakes is a big problem. So I think there's the misuse of AI, harms just from the design features of the AI companies, and then there are the loss of control scenarios. And I think I'm hearing more of the AI companies raise concerns of loss of control than how their products already cause harms.
0: Well, it's interesting too, Annie, because when we first talked to you about this, just the introduction about how it's able to manipulate certainly the young people in our life, that control, and then of course how it really has created, a lot of people don't understand AI to begin with. And I think that right now, because of the kind of hysteria that we're seeing, we're not really helping them understand AI even better in that regard. I do find it interesting because, a lot of the efforts that you put in place, you've looked at how youth interacts or how AI interacts with youth. And I can't help but look to South Korea, to Japan, to Taiwan, even China itself, and how, at the young age of third graders, they're teaching courses of their students on how to be the masters of AI. Now, I don't know if that's possible, but, when you look at that policy and that fear factor, Annie, is early introduction, should that be part of the conversation now too? Because right now all I'm hearing is moratorium and moratorium and moratorium, and I don't think that's the way either.
1: No, I agree. I don't think a widespread just pause on either AI advancement or a blanket ban on any state regulations is a good path forward. So in terms of early adoption, I don't know about necessarily introducing it at young ages. I think in education, they should be focused on the just fundamentals of education. And so
0: true.
1: Ensuring kids have critical thinking and know how to solve problems and explain how they solved it. But I do think, at a certain point, I'm not sure entirely which grade that should be, but I think, yeah, tech education is important. And I think there's a difference of ed tech versus tech ed. I wrote a paper with a colleague of mine who is the director of our education center. And we wrote about, you know, how AI could be introduced in education in good ways and bad ways. So tech education and kids learning how to best use AI, mm-hmm. You know, in terms of chatbots, maybe like understanding that, you know, they're not real and how to fact check answers. Because, I mean, even now, most, you know, take like Google searches, their first results are AI generated summaries.
0: Correct.
1: And so they summarize various other sources. But a lot of times I've noticed in my own research that it'll inaccurately summarize results. It sounds reasonable, but then I'll go to the source and then that information isn't actually there. So I think learning how to fact check is becoming increasingly important. But yeah, I think AI literacy and like competency, I do support that. But I think, you know, it'll vary. Like, I don't think younger kids should be using chatbots because of their deception, manipulation. Also, there's just been studies that show it's just like a cognitive deterioration or like mm-hmm. cognitive offloading. And, you know, people become more dependent on it and just kind of go by whatever the output from the chatbot is, and they aren't actually really thinking for themselves. And I mean, they're part of learning is the hard work. It's supposed to be hard. It's
0: correct.
1: There's a mental load, and so I think it's important that we retain that for children.
0: Oh yeah, we could do a whole show, Annie, on how the early introduction to screen time is vastly destructive to the cognitive development of our children, especially when you look at emotional intelligence and also critical thinking. Even typing the notes, we're finding that I read two studies over the last month that just handwriting the actual notes of when you're listening to the instructor increases 30-40% the retention of the material. I mean, that's not a little. That's massive when you think about that ability. When you've looked at this debate right now, I mean, this is the fun time for you. This is what, you know, when you look at it, do you think that Washington, D.C. is handling this debate well? What are you observing from the dialogue in general about AI, not just with our young people, but across the board? Are they prepared? Are they ready? Are they do they have the competency, Annie, to really start putting together the guardrails for an AI policy at the national level?
1: Yes and no to those questions. So I'm glad it's being heavily debated so much. I think there is an probably over-focus on, you know, what's really going on here? What are the ulterior motives? Understandably, there is some skepticism over the AI company's intent, because generally when, you know, we're discussing whether or not to regulate an industry, usually the industry is pushing back against that and is fighting it.
0: Yes.
1: And so when you have an industry that's actually asking and begging for it, there's understandably like skepticism over that, but I don't think that itself doesn't mean, oh, they don't want it. That means they want regulations. That means we shouldn't be regulating them. And they should self-regulate because of the harms we kind of discussed earlier with kids and deep fakes, also some of the cyber breaches that have happened. It's clear that they can't self-regulate, or we can't depend on that alone. Like, yes, they can and should exercise great care when they're building their models and making them safe, but also there needs to be some external accountability, particularly when people and Americans are harmed. So we do need some regulations. And of course, it's really hard to get Congress to agree on things. So I'm glad that the president is naming a new AI czar. We had one previously, David Sachs. In my view, too AI accelerationist. I hope
0: right.
1: whoever he names next will be a little more balanced and reflect where the country is, which majority of Americans right now are very concerned with AI. People aren't thrilled about it. So I think we need someone who more takes those concerns seriously while also sees the potential. I know I've been focusing on the harms of AI, but there are beneficial uses, and it is integrated in a lot of areas that people might not even
0: right.
1: be aware of.
0: Well, I think that's a really good point, too. And hopefully Annie Chestnut Tudor will be near that conversation as well. And please, can we stop calling them AI czars? I don't like the name czar. We'll call him AI Chief. It's a little bit better. Hey, before we let you go, any final thoughts from you, Annie? I would like to remind everybody we posted her information up online, including some of her recent articles. Of course, you've seen her in other publications outside of Heritage as well. But any final thoughts from you?
1: Yeah, well, the president of China is coming this week. So I think there's an opportunity for engagement there. When it comes to loss of control scenarios, I don't think that even China wants to lose control of their AI models.
0: No.
1: Where I see some obstacles is when it comes to AI safety or any other regulations, because they have very different values of us when it comes to freedom of speech, human flourishing. I don't think that we can depend on them to come to other agreements.
0: Yeah.
1: Like on slowing the pace. I think if
0: And AI didn't like her message, so they cut her off. Hey, guys, what we'll do is that was Annie Chestnut Tudor. We'll post her information up online. Let's go take a break, and we'll be right back right here on WFEA's The Morning Update.
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0: 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About 30% of vehicles have bumper stickers. Only 1% are actually funny. Most drivers choose Rain-X wiper blades, the number one wiper blades in America. 0% of drivers listen to this station for the ads. 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We're done.
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2: Welcome back to your morning. Jeff Chittister with you. Pete Terrier, he was with us last fall. He's with us this fall. And that means Patriots talk, of course. Pete, how are you?
3: I'm doing great. Didn't it seem like forever for that game to be played after opening on a Wednesday the week before?
2: As much as you don't want to say they get rusty, they do get rusty once again. I think, you know, once again, this is another indication going into this game and watching this game that Drake May should have probably played a little bit more during the preseason, because I think, you know, being chased by big guys really helps get you in the right place. Your thoughts on the game right out of the gate?
3: I mean, look, they got the job done. They won 20-3. The defense played well. I don't think Drake May played well particularly. Yeah. I mean, he's been struggling this year through these first two games. He really struggled down the stretch last year, even in the playoffs. He made some big throws. Don't get me wrong. They made the Super Bowl. But you're right. You mentioned the lack of a preseason. They cut it down to three games. You don't get as much time. You know, there used to be a time where the preseason, you'd play your starters, you know, the first game for sure, the second game, the third game, and then that fourth game, maybe they'd get a series, or the guy that's going to get cut the next day is going to get his chance. But now, I think right now, the first month of the season really is the preseason still.
2: Yeah, and I think, you know, if the league has their way, and over either this year or next year during their meeting, they really want to get up to 18 games. Which I think is a disaster for the players. It's too hard, especially when you look at what happened in D.C. and Chicago. I mean, you lose your star players second weekend of the season. It'll be interesting to see that play out. You mentioned, I thought the defense did really play really well, too. You know who else played? What were your thoughts on the Patriots' offensive line, too? Because there were times when I said, they seem to be rising to the occasion. They seem to be clicking as a team. Because that was always considered the Achilles heel right now for the team. But they seem to respond pretty well yesterday. And that's not an easy defense to go up against.
3: Yeah, you're not hearing so far this year about Will Campbell, the rookie left tackle, getting burned and, you know, May getting sacked. I think when May got sacked yesterday, a lot of it was kind of on him.
2: Yeah.
3: And you're not hearing about the offensive line. Now, they did lose Mike Onwenu, the outstanding right guard. He went down, I guess, with a broken ankle, I saw reported last night. So they're going to have – but I think they have some depth on the line. They've drafted pretty well in that position or in those positions over the last couple of years. And they brought in some free agents. They made a trade prior to the season to fortify the line. So, yeah, that looks like it's improved. The area where you thought they were going to see the most improvement was the wide receivers. They lose A.J. Brown in the first game.
2: Yeah.
3: And I know Dobbs made one big play, a 63-yard catch, which may, you know, hit a wide-open receiver way down the field. But other than that, he really hasn't done much at all. You can't give me Pop Douglas as a reliable second or third receiver. I mean, it's not going to cut it. Somebody's going to need to step up. I don't know who it is yet, but they've really struggled offensively. We saw Travion Henderson, what he can do, that quick burst.
2: Oh, yeah.
3: But how many times does he get the ball and he's immediately down?
2: Right.
3: He's either immediately down or drop for a loss on first contact, or he's untouched through the defense for a score. It's really, really weird with him.
2: It's frustrating to watch that as well. So a standout for you for yesterday's game?
3: Oh, probably the defense. I like the kid Jacas.
2: Yeah.
3: Jacas, like jackass, I guess you could say. Yeah. But it's Jacas. He's very active. The only thing... He got. They had a strip sack or a fumble on Rodgers late in that game, and he picked it up. And he was like, I think they were on their own 30.
2: Yeah.
3: And it would have been a length of the field, a 70-yard touchdown return, but Rodgers took him down. He was the last guy.
2: That's embarrassing.
3: You can't let 47,000-year-old Aaron Rodgers, who is basically on his last leg, you can't let him bring you down.
2: Areas of improvement.
3: I think it's Drake May.
2: Okay.
3: You know, I think that he needs to be more patient. I think that they're kind of being conservative on offense, too. They're not really letting him kind of gunsling it like he did when he was playing well last year.
2: Well, yeah. I think that's a really good point as well. They're going up against Jacksonville next week, which is, I think, as a team that still isn't running on all of its cylinders yet, but it's still running because that's a team that's always going to be a threat as well. I do have to ask you about Buffalo Bills, though. I mean, this is, once again, everyone was like, new coach, a new scheme, all this kind of stuff. Well, I didn't notice it the other day but once again, the Buffalo's defense isn't as strong as people think it is at all.
3: Well, I think their offense is so strong, and it's because of Josh Allen. I mean, what he does and is able to do. You know, people were starting to compare Drake May to Josh Allen. Let's pump the brakes on that a little bit. Josh Allen's been doing it year after year. Now they haven't got over the hump, and a lot of people are saying, hey, you know, this might be the year for Buffalo. It's looking that way so far. It's 2 weeks in. Oh, yeah. Should be fun in 2 weeks when the Patriots go to Buffalo. But like you said, it's Jacksonville this weekend. They're kind of inconsistent like Jacksonville usually is. They look awesome in week one, and then they lose to Denver yesterday. Although that's not, you know, that's not something that is uncommon, losing in Denver especially.
2: Right.
3: But I think Jacksonville is up and down as well. But hopefully the Patriots can go out there and string a couple of wins together and go into that Buffalo game with a couple of wins in a row.
2: See how that works. Once again, we're talking to Pete Terry. Of course, he'll join us on Mondays as we talk about the Patriots as well. Any final thoughts before I let you go?
3: Nah, I'm just happy to have football back, man. I don't need the Wednesday football, the NFL stuff.
2: Oh, no.
3: I'm pretty much done.
2: But you know the NFL, what it's trying to do. It's trying to dominate every TV market and every night.
3: And they're doing it.
2: Right, because when you look at what's happening for the coming up in the Thanksgiving, they have a Wednesday night game on Thanksgiving Eve. Mm-hmm. They have the three games on Thanksgiving, and then they have Black Friday in that. And then you give them one more week, they take over Saturday because the college leagues are starting to fade away. They want every night.
3: Yeah, they want to be all everywhere. Everywhere, absolutely. The NFL.
2: Well, they're Rio de Janeiro, they're in Australia.
3: I know, Dallas is.

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2: To the president, banned CNN, MS Now, and Politico from accessing the White House, citing their negative coverage. Those three entities have now taken legal action, says ABC's Mary Bruce.
3: Those three organizations now suing, saying in a statement left unchallenged, this threatens press freedom and the public's right to independent journalism, free from government interference.
2: President today travels to New York ahead of his address to the United Nations General Assembly Tuesday. The Middle East looms over the meeting. It's after the New York Times reported Saudi Arabia's leader asked President Trump to order U.S. strikes on Houthi rebels in Yemen.
4: According to the Times, Trump told his advisors to prepare for military action against the group, but then the president reportedly reversed course. Citing a senior administration official, the report says most of Trump's closest advisors were skeptical about potential strikes, given the strains facing the U.S. military in the war in Iran.
2: That's ABC's Martha Raddatz. And high fuel costs, the national average at $4.43 a gallon, according to Gas Buddy, could have a big impact on the midterm elections. Today's Yom Kippur, the holiest day of the year in the Jewish faith, but in Ontario, a police officer was injured in a synagogue shooting, says ABC's Matt Rivers.
5: It happened in the city of Belleville, about 110 miles northeast of Toronto, when police say a police officer on patrol, quote, encountered someone outside of the Sons of Jacob synagogue. Now, details are still scarce at this point, but during that exchange, both the police officer and the suspect were shot, both injured and taken to nearby hospitals. No one, thankfully, inside that synagogue.
2: A DoorDash driver in Austin, Texas, was shot and wounded by ICE agents Sunday. That person now in federal custody. Local officials want an independent probe. You're listening to ABC News.
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9: Friends and family mark the one-year anniversary of the shooting at the Sky Meadow Country Club. A new nonprofit dedicated to promoting the Queen City will launch later this month, and officials responded to a chemical spill over the weekend at Dartmouth College. I'm Tom Novak. Here's what's happening. Friends and family, along with fellow club members, gathered to honor and take back the day in remembering Robert DeCesar on the one-year anniversary of the shooting at the Sky Meadow Country Club in Nashua. Supporters came out to honor the father and husband who died protecting his family and registered to take part in the inaugural Robert DeCesar Memorial Golf Tournament, which reportedly filled up in record time. During the tournament, the family was presented with the American flag, which had been previously flown over the State House in Robert's honor. Family notes that all the money raised in the tournament will end up going to the Robert DeCesar Scholarship for the Trades. Meanwhile, the man charged in the shooting, Hunter Nadeau, says he committed the crime to punish the wealthy and is preparing an insanity defense. Officials say Visit Manchester, a new nonprofit dedicated to promoting the Queen City as a vibrant destination to live, work, and play, will officially launch with a community celebration on September 30th. According to officials, the launch at the Rex Theater will look to bring together community leaders, business owners, cultural organizations, tourism partners, and residents, with doors opening at 4:30 and programming running from 5 to 5:30. Officials in Hanover say a weekend chemical spill at a Dartmouth College building is under control. According to firefighters, the incident occurred Saturday night, but as for how or the events leading up to it, remain the subject of an ongoing investigation. Officials know

0: however, that one person was treated at the scene, but not taken to a hospital. And sports, the Red Sox fell to the Rays Sunday 5-1, but Boston still managed to secure a wild card spot. That's after the Astros lost to the Braves. Sox are back in action tomorrow when they take on the Guardians at 6:45. NFL action, Patriots won their home opener against the Steelers Sunday 20-3. New England is back to work this Sunday when they take on Jacksonville at 1. I'm Tom Novak for WFEA News.
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0: For today, we'll see partly cloudy skies with highs in the upper 60s. Tonight, cloudy with lows in the upper 40s. Tuesday, mix of sun and clouds with highs in the mid 60s. And for Wednesday, sunny with a few clouds and highs in the low to mid 60s. That's a look at your Granite State forecast on 99.9 and AM 1370 WFEA.
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3: All right, guys, welcome back. Of course, Monday, great conversation coming up next. Manufacturing, especially when we look at the New Hampshire Manufacturing Extension Partnership. The thing is that I always tell people that when you look at New Hampshire, there's a few things that I can throw out there as a topic that most Granite Staters are intrigued by. And what I mean by that is that maybe they don't have all the answers, but they do want to have that conversation. So if it's education, I get people talking about education all the time. If it's about what's going on at Concord, they're well-versed on that. But when we start talking about businesses, small businesses, manufacturing, I have more people sit down with me and say, look, there's this manufacturing near me, for example, TurboCam, and there's another one over here. And they're starting to see, I drive by there. There's hundreds of cars out there. Well, who's helping them? Who's helping them understand, one, the industry here in New Hampshire, but also binding them together as a group so they can make sure that they're promoting these wonderful businesses that help support our community? Of course, that would be, we call it MEP. MEP, all right? But we'll talk a little bit more about that. I'll go ahead and let our next guests introduce themselves. Go ahead and introduce yourself. You're going to have to get a little bit closer because, and then you have to sing like an opera singer before. That's how we test them.
4: Really?
3: Okay, yeah, can you do
4: great.
3: That? All right, so you can pull that microphone closer too if you'd like as well. Why don't you go ahead and introduce yourself?
4: Thank you, Jeff. Thanks for having the NHMEP with you this morning.
3: Absolutely.
4: Hi, I'm Brian Knapp. I'm the Director of Operations for the MEP, and I've been there for just over 3.5 years.
3: Okay.
4: So, yeah, it's exciting. And as you mentioned, manufacturing, as we look at it in our state, very important. It's very important to the state. And the MEP is a nonprofit organization that has been here for just over 30 years, actually. It's been around a long time. And we are part of the Department of Commerce.
3: Correct.
4: NIST, which is the National Institute of Science and Technology.
3: Oh, we're just throwing the acronyms out on a Monday morning, right? That's
4: awesome.
3: Oh, I've got
4: so many acronyms.
3: Because I was in the insurance industry and in the military, so I love my acronyms.
4: NIST is all over us. Our funding, actually, all of our funding comes from the government. And that's been a bit of a challenge over the last year and a half. And the MEP has saw a bit of change, unfortunately. But our goal is still the same. We want to help our New Hampshire manufacturers, small and medium size. And that's where we need to be. And that's how we have to drive and make sure they're getting the resources that they just don't even know or can that will help them. So we push for that.
3: Well, Brian, that's a really good elevator pitch, too. And I think, I'm going to throw this out to you. When you mention to people what you do and how you're trying to advocate for those manufacturing, does anyone ever look at you and go, there's manufacturing in New Hampshire? Do you ever get that? Because I know the answer to that, and I know the answer of how robust it is, but I don't think a lot of people realize how well that you guys have been advocating for them and also how well they're doing. There are always ups and downs, but we have a very good, and it could be better though, but we have a very good manufacturing family.
4: We have a strong community
3: here
4: in New Hampshire, much stronger than, you're right, than most people even realize. As you go through the different towns and areas, it's very large. There's 1,700 manufacturers in New Hampshire.
3: Amazing, isn't it?
4: It really is. It really is. And 90% of those are small and medium. We thrive in that market. And that's why it's so important for the MEP. And coming with us and us helping try to close the gap of issues that they have. manufacturers have many issues.
3: Yeah.
4: And we're helping on a lot, like we talk about workforce and housing and trying to bring people to New Hampshire. It's very important that we work together. And we're a small state, so we're able to pull in some major resources that help and try to drive that. But, yeah, 1,700 manufacturers is a major – we're a definite player.
3: That's a wonderful fraternity, too. And having gotten a chance to talk to some of them, we're going to explore a little bit about their personas and what they bring to a community as well, Brian. You guys have a big event coming up. Let's talk a little bit about that event and then come back and talk about some of the things that you're helping advocate for.
4: So
3: go ahead.
4: October 9th, we are having our Advanced Manufacturing and Technology Summit. It's going to be at the Grapponi Center on October 9th.
3: Gorgeous.
4: It's a half a day, 8 to 1 p.m. We're bringing in a lot of keynote speakers. Plus, we'll have networking. It's going to be a very good event. Our events over the last, while I've been with MEP, we're averaging around 400 people. Plus, manufacturers, we have 30, 35 manufacturers mm-hmm. that come in, set up tables. We have the community colleges, Sparks Academy coming in, showing the school's technology and what they're doing. And this year, we're bringing some students that actually have graduated
3: through
4: that and went into manufacturing to talk about their experiences in that. Because, Jeff, our big push is to educate.
3: Correct.
4: Our problem, I hate to say it, is we're an aging manufacturing time, and unfortunately, we need to get younger people, different people into manufacturing.
3: Well, MEP is really, when you think about picking up that baton and making sure that we have that next generation, you guys have been brilliant at it. I think this conference is one, but you're out there, you know, integrating not only the manufacturers themselves, but you're pushing yourselves into the community colleges and into the schools even earlier.
5: Middle school.
3: I know. You know, the interesting, too, is that, you know, you also have some wonderful ambassadors that are actually teachers in these schools who are now trying to put this out. I would actually say over the last 3 years, MEP has become much more prevalent or a bigger footprint than where it has been in the past, which I think is important. And it's in that when you talk about it, a lot of people, when they think of manufacturing, they think, okay, low-paying jobs, it's repetitive grinding jobs. That is not the persona of a New Hampshire manufacturer. I think, you know, once again, that's the brilliant part about what you guys are able to explain that. Okay, let me tell you what we have for manufacturing.
4: Absolutely. Well, there's an interesting fact out there, right? So there's around 1,800 jobs currently that are open in the manufacturing industry, which sounds like a lot. And those average jobs pay is $80,000 and more. Manufacturing is a career path that people need to look at.
3: Yeah.
4: Because it is so strong and the opportunities are so large that it's a great career path.
3: You know, it's interesting too, because I did get a chance to do a tour of TurboCam.
4: Yes.
3: And you know, they have several facilities and they're just one part of that bigger manufacturing family that is out there. But I was intrigued by the fact, and I hope you can help people understand it, because I know MEP does a really good job helping manufacturing companies understand this. One, it never ceases to amaze me how they bring people in, and almost from day one, they embrace the culture, make them understand their family, we're going to help take care of the family. But the education and training at all these manufacturing places is just brilliant. It's some of the best curriculum I've seen out there. And it really, how do you help the manufacturing companies with keeping really what has become kind of a jewel of how they bring in employees? Because a lot of people bring in employees and they're lost. They don't even know where the bathrooms are. But manufacturing companies really do embrace education and training for their teams.
4: Absolutely. And it goes twofold. So yes, so education. So
3: yeah,
4: MEP drives education through quality systems. So your Lean, your ISO, a lot of certifications. Mm-hmm. So when New Hampshire, as I say, 1,700 manufacturers, we are third level down. We're not a prime. So Pratt & Whitney, all these larger companies buy our parts.
3: Okay, right.
4: So we have to be certified, and we have to be up to certain codes in the manufacturing mm-hmm. world, especially when we're working in the aerospace defense industry. So we offer leadership training. We can offer cybersecurity. We offer, and we do all that through third party, but it's driven to, as a nonprofit, able to offer good, reasonably priced type training. And also, we do a lot of supply chain. So I spend a lot of my time looking for domestic sources.
3: Oh, as nice.
4: We talk about different trainings. Supply chain's a big one, right? And they're sourcing. The MEP is in 50 states in Puerto Rico.
3: Nice.
4: So when I have a national network that, say, TurboCam is looking for a part or a product that they need to buy and they can't find it, it comes to me. I put it in my national network. We are now looking in every 50 state in Puerto Rico.
3: That's amazing.
4: If there's a manufacturer in those states. I do the same for New Hampshire, always looking to see what the manufacturer are, what are their products, and are we able to help sell them?
3: Well, I think the interesting part, too, not only being an advocate, but being able to build that relationship for them, because a lot of the smaller manufacturers, that logistic is impossible for them.
4: They don't have the manpower.
3: Right, and so once again, it really works out well. We're talking New Hampshire, of course, Manufacturing Extension Partnership. I'll give you the website. I'm going to post it up online if you'd like to find out more about them. We're going to take a break, and we'll come back with Brian. It's nhmep.org, and why you would want to learn about that, even if you're not a manufacturer. There's a lot of reasons when we look, as I said, Granite Staters love talking about what are we doing for small businesses? What are the things that we're helping strengthen small businesses? And what are we doing to bring the next generation into that? And we're going to talk a little bit about that and also remind you of their conference coming up. We'll take a break. Right back right here on the Morning Update.
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1: Welcome back to your Monday. Who said I couldn't make acronyms and manufacturing fun to listen to, huh? It's brilliant when you think about it, and I think, once again, it is really part of the of how we look at ourselves as great at staters. And, you know, we're sitting in an old Bill building here. And it was funny, one of our guests about a year ago brought up the fact that, you know, the building that we're in at one time created jeans that you wore and now is creating jeans that help your body. And so when you think about that larger understanding of how we look at manufacturing, most of the manufacturing you're going to find in this state is helping other larger manufacturings. And guess what New Hampshire is doing, the Granite State? They're making the precise, absolute necessity items that actually go into those bigger products. And that's what really is the benefit as well. You know, Brian, when we talked a little bit about this, and I'd like to remind everybody, you got the big conference coming up. I hope more of the media does stories on this because I think it's an important avenue. Remind people about that. And I want to get into how you guys have started to work with the colleges and the manufacturers and started really looking at this new generation of people who are going to make their way into this industry.
2: Absolutely. Thanks, Jeff. So on October 9th, we are having our Advanced Manufacturing Technology Summit at the Grapponi Center from 8 to 1. So it's a great event. You should get out there, join us. There's a lot of discussion, a lot of networking.
1: And yeah.
2: You'll meet a lot of the manufacturers of New Hampshire.
1: And guys, there's two groups I want to talk to right now. I know we have a lot of veterans who listen to the show. I want you to listen very carefully to this. And also, we have a lot of people who are moms and dads, aunts and uncles, who advocate for that next generation. And they're trying to figure out what they do. When we think about really where the new century of manufacturing is, if you have a young person in your life that is thinking about critical thinking, is thinking about emotional intelligence, is thinking about using their hands and being part of a company in which, if they want, can stay there a long time, but also advance through. Manufacturing does that. I think a lot of people, they have this old mindset, but when you look at it as a career field, you may enter from one position, but the world's open to you because of what manufacturing thinks about, because they'd rather keep people than lose people.
2: Absolutely. That's a retention. Retention's a big issue for manufacturing, and it's important to skill your workforce, and it's important. So we have a great relationship with our universities of New Hampshire and also our community colleges, mm-hmm. and that goes further. So workforce is a big driver to every company now, unfortunately, in New Hampshire, and making sure you're getting skilled and even entry-level employees and then keeping them. So we spend a lot of our time and collaborate with our community colleges and our universities, high schools, mm-hmm. and also even middle schools now, because we're trying to build that knowledge and educate everyone that manufacturing, what it is, what mm-hmm. it could be, and the opportunities that could come from it. So we do a lot of our workforce team does plant tours for different schools, and even we do a lot of career fairs. We spend lots of time educating the New Hampshire families about what it is and what they can do. So lots of emphasis on that.
1: It's interesting too, Brian, because last week we had Business NH Magazine and we were talking mm-hmm. about the top 100 companies that people want to work for. And the massive amount of manufacturing was in that top 20 was quite impressive. Some names I hadn't heard of before, too, and I think that's the impressive part about this. How do you, when you look at the colleges and when you look at, I don't think there's any career field out there that really incites young people in general. I really don't think it is. You know, I'm in radio. It's hard to get them excited about that. I was a policeman. It's hard to get them excited about that. What I do find interesting, and tell me if I'm wrong about this, in the last 3 years, and I'm glad you're at Grapponi, because they have, Amanda and her team, have been instrumental in reinvigorating the pride of being in the trades, looking at it and said, look, this is not just grunt work. There's a lot of intelligence, a lot of hands-on.

0: on knowledge that you have to put in there. Are you kind of pleased to see what you've seen over these last 3 or 4 years in New Hampshire about how they've been talking about the trades
1: Absolutely.
0: And supporting them?
1: Absolutely, because the trades are so broad now.
0: Mm-hmm.
1: So you want to be a machinist, and you say, wow, that's, I don't know, that's that could be very specific. But programming, right? So we have all gamers now. Everyone's a gamer.
0: Oh, yeah.
1: So you're going to go from your game station to actually programming machines and programming, setting up software for drones. And all this is happening in New Hampshire. So there are manufacturers out there that we try to push and invigorate through the technology and innovation. We're drivers of that in mm-hmm. Such a small state, but our companies are delivering product that is instrumental to so many fields. Absolutely.
0: It's one of the few fields, too, that you still have the strength in the apprenticeship program, too. And I think that, you know, I guess that's been a frustration for me to look at how 20 years has really decimated companies' outreach. But manufacturing seems to still hold a value in the apprenticeship program. And I've seen you guys talk about that often.
1: We do. We promote a lot of that, especially in companies that are having trouble finding people. So bring in an apprentice. We have an apprentice now that works with us even for mm-hmm. engineering at the MEP. But yeah, apprenticeships are very important. It's a good stepping stone. It's an educational stone, and then also a career that could grow once they understand and learn. So it's a discussion that I have, and I'll have it this afternoon. I have a tour and discussion with a manufacturer.
0: Nice.
1: It's important to look at that and have that ability.
0: I think it's interesting, too, guys. You can check them out on New Hampshire MEP, of course. I'll put the acronym you can put in your search engine, nhmep.org. Once again, when you're looking at careers, if you are advocating for that young person in your life. Also, veterans, I mentioned earlier, you guys are doing your transition. I know what you're saying to yourself. I want a career with purpose. This is a career with purpose. You really feel that you're doing something not only for the manufacturer, but also the recipient of that product. And then, you know, before we let you go too, Brian, I think that one of the things that isn't as well known about manufacturing is their commitment to the communities. Because once again, they're very humble. And I don't like them to be humble. I think that, but you know, they put that footprint in their manufacturing, and those four walls don't stop them from outreaching to the community. A lot of these manufacturers are really the lifeblood of almost any community organization in that area, and they do it not for just branding, but they do it really because that's their families there.
1: Correct.
0: And I think that's a part that gets missed sometimes about how manufacturing is important.
1: Well, you see a lot of manufacturers doing outreach into the community.
0: Yeah.
1: Through volunteer work, through helping with certain projects, and it's definitely a manufacturer comes into your town, and it does, because you got you got your family there, you've got everything. It just continues to grow the economy in that area, and manufacturing is a very large contributor to the economy for our state.
0: And they hold that value true. That's their family right there. Okay, we're at the end of the time, Brian. This is the part of every interview that I have where I let you go free range and talk about anything you want to talk about or answer a question I didn't give you. Before we let you go, thoughts from your part?
1: Well, excellent. Thanks again, Jeff, for having us on. NHMEP is here to help our manufacturing industry. So if there's any questions or issues, you could always reach out. Jeff gave you the website. Mine is BrianK@nhmep.org. If you have certain questions or want to continue a discussion, please do that. And then I would say, look up our website. Join us at the Advanced Manufacturing Summit on October 9th. I think you'll be eye-opening to see what we can bring in as our state's technology and innovation.
0: Nice. Always good stuff. Once again, guys, nhmep.org. Also at the very top, manufacturing careers and internship. So once again, if it's an organization you want to find out more about, if it's an organization you want to support, but also if it's one in which you've enjoyed the conversation about careers in manufacturing, check them out as well. Brian, great stuff. Thanks for joining us on Monday. We appreciate it.
1: Thank you, Jeff.
0: Outstanding. What we'll do, guys, we'll go ahead and get ready to take a break. When we come back, we'll talk a little bit more about some of the other things going on around the state and, of course, the country. We'll do that next. 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
12: 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I'm Bob Woodruff. 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
3: For today, we'll see partly cloudy skies with highs in the upper 60s. Tonight, cloudy with lows in the upper 40s. Tuesday, mix of sun and clouds with highs in the mid-60s. And for Wednesday, sunny with a few clouds and highs in the low to mid-60s. That's a look at your Granite State forecast on 99.9 and AM 1370 WFEA.
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0: Welcome back to Your Morning. Jeff Chittister with you. Thanks for taking time out of your day as well. Always interesting when we have an opportunity to talk about manufacturing. As I said, I wouldn't say it's a big passion, but it is something that, you know, certainly people in New Hampshire are very well aware of because it affects the community across the board. You know, manufacturing isn't lost to us in, here in Manchester, but also it is something that is part of the bigger conversation. When you think about Dover, Rochester, they've all had manufacturing at one time or another as a generation, and then they brought them in as well. So that is certainly a bigger debate as well. Hey, guys, Jeff Chittister with you, of course, on your Monday. Check us out, 1370WFEA.com, 1370WFEA.com. Tom, if you could, please get D-Series, unless we have guests that are going to be coming in. D-Series, ready for me, please, and just let me know when that happens. You know, when we look at, as I said, I don't think a lot of people can really attest to what they think is absolutely going to be happening, I think, in this election and how it might play out as well, because as I've said, you know, a lot of people are just looking at the purest polls that look at a candidate leading over another candidate, but they're missing those other bigger polls too. And it's not just the popularity of the president or the lack of popularity of the president. As I said, there's three consistent understandings of what we see polls that decide to go ahead and evaluate this. One, this election is about affordability, period. Whoever they believe to be the one to fix the affordability, that's the person they're going to vote for. And two, this is also an election about not liking incumbents. Across the board, what we've noticed that the incumbents are not doing really well. Now, why is that? One, they look at the dysfunction that's going on down in Washington, D.C., and they're concerned about it. They're looking at nothing's being done, and they feel that they're in the affordability issue because not a lot is being done down in Washington, D.C. Well, I've been that way for a while. I don't think the Washington, D.C. can fix the economy. They broke it, and they keep breaking it, and they break it over and over again, and they break it. And we just sit here and keep sending them down and say, well, maybe they'll fix it this time. And every 4 years, we get a new administration in there, and every 4 years, we're just in chaos. And once again, that's the second factor in there. And the third factor is people don't like either party. And they don't like it at all. They don't like the parties in general. Over and over again, we see more and more people moving away. And so what does that mean for this election? We could have massive turnout from the Democrats because they absolutely hate Orange Man in the office. And the problem is that those pressure groups that are actually pushing the Democrats right now aren't going to care about affordability. Trust me when I tell you that. We'll get legislation in the first 3 months that'll be impeached. We'll go ahead and start addressing the trans issue again. They'll shoot themselves in the foot. And the Democratic Party, the leadership behind closed doors, they're worried about that as well. If they lead with the wrong pieces of legislation, if they get flamboyant, if they look at it, quote, as a mandate, just like the mistake of President Trump when he said he had a mandate, he didn't. He did well in certain areas, and he should have looked at those seven states that were battleground and said, why did we win there? What was the catalyst for pushing us past? And he has sat on a reserve of money that he could have been spending commercials to counter the negative reports that many in the media want to run with, many of them not always true or actually in context. So Kellyanne Conway, who I haven't had on this show. I used to have on my other show all the time. She's people forget Kellyanne Conway didn't just work for the White House, but before that, she had a very successful polling company. She still does. When she looks at this, she had a chance to talk about this yesterday about where are the voters? Where are their mindset? Let's go ahead and listen to D1, please.
1: Let's hold off on those, but let's go to this headline from earlier today. Less than 7 weeks before the midterm elections, the political environment has deteriorated so badly for Republicans that the battlefield now extends deep into states and districts that Mr. Trump carried three times, often by double digits. And they cite some congressional races in Kansas and, of course, the Texas races as well. Texas, longtime red territory. So when you look at where the money's going, where the president's going to spend his time, what does it tell you about the challenge here?
0: So before we get in that, one thing I think it is missing about the poll definition or description that the reporter just gave there is, look, the parties aren't well-liked. Incumbents are not well-liked right now. And I think that once again, you know, you could have this effect that really is, I'll vote for the other guy, especially if the other guy wasn't in office. So once again, but we're still in September. We're still off of, quote, when we're a few weeks removed from Labor Day, but people are just getting into this. And no major debates have been had with the general election. We're starting our debate cycles in a couple weeks here in New Hampshire. That's when people will start listening to it. A person can walk out on the stage and maybe behind the other candidate, but if they are the ones that end up having a resonating economic message, they could win it. That's what people are going to be listening for, especially in a state like New Hampshire. Let's go ahead and listen to the second part. This is Kellyanne Conway here. This would be D2.
2: Martha, thanks for having me. So there are a few challenges. Obviously, 92% in the midterms, the party in power loses seats, 73% loss of Senate seats. So that's a historical trend. I think if anybody can defy political gravity in some of these places and spaces, it's President Trump and his team. They're deploying the money. Money's important. Mm-hmm. Not how much money you spent, Martha, but how you spend it. And I am taking note that these five hot Senate races that are about to get an infusion of cash are in big college states.
0: Right. So why is that important? Because once again, people are like, well, will college students vote Democrat? Not necessarily. It depends on, once again, that breakdown and where those colleges are. But remember what's driving. We look at the purists who are purist Democrats and purist Republicans, and they're motivated. They are. They're motivated. And it's always good to have your base motivated. But the rest of the people are still stuck on affordability. And I say stuck in a polite way. You want to see voters, and we saw this already, that some candidates, the Democrats who are running, talked about they're gonna support impeachment of President Trump. And when they hook up those little graphs up to voters as they're watching that debate, you see all the voters start turning right down. And it's not them agreeing with President Trump. It's not them believing that President Trump may not have done something wrong. But the problem is, once again, what everybody keeps forgetting about is that when you look at this, it is the kitchen table issues. And so when a candidate stands up in front, and many of these candidates have the baggage of running with the primary with all those positions and no real positions on the economy, you'll see it over and over again. You'll watch a candidate get up there and talk about, you know, how dangerous President Trump is and how he is the rule of law and all that stuff. And you'll see the independents start tracking down. It doesn't mean they don't like President Trump or they dislike President Trump. What they're hearing from the candidate is, this is exactly what I don't want to vote for. I want somebody to fix this. And if your fix is to battle the president for 2 years, so you want me to spend 4 years in inflation hell. Oh, that's brilliant. And I think, you know, once again, they missed that opportunity. As I said, I think that the Democrats are most likely going to take the House. I don't think it's going to be as large. I heard someone say 40 seats. It's not going to be that. It is certainly not going to be that. I think that the Republicans hold on to the Senate. But once again, for the race to be this close, especially with a very unpopular president in general, I think people are losing that unpopularity or misusing that unpopularity. Democrats don't like President Trump. End of story. People are concerned about his policy, the independents, but you better give them a really good reason to go against President Trump. And it amazes me how politicians miss that. Let's go and listen to clip three before we take our break. D3.
2: Mm-hmm. So you've got Michigan and Iowa and Ohio and Texas, for example, probably some in North Carolina and some money being spent in Georgia. 16, the non-college educated voters right now favor Republicans over Democrats by 16 points. Why is that relevant? That's the heart of the Trump coalition. But for them, Martha, they are feeling some economic grievance and uncertainty and pressure. For them, the question is not for whom to vote, it's whether they're going to bother at all.
0: That's the point. And that's where the Republicans are going to have a problem. The enthusiasm is pretty well established within the Democratic Party. You just have to look at the numbers, record numbers here in New Hampshire. The enthusiasm isn't there. It's not, if I don't go to vote, doesn't mean I agree with the Democrats. And that's why that's why politicians and political parties always overstep their quote mandate. They believe that, but just because someone didn't show up, it doesn't mean they won't be engaged the next time. Most are probably just burnt out. I think most of us have been burnt out. I'm burnt out, and I have to talk about it every single day. But they're misreading this. And I think that, once again, it's that old adage, right? The dog chases the ice cream truck every single day and just misses out. And one day he gets it. And he sits there dragging along, holding on to the bumper. And he's thinking to himself, okay, why did I do this? I'm telling you right now, this is not only a pivotal election, it's probably one of the most dangerous elections in the last 30 years. One of the most dangerous elections in the last 30 years. Because I don't think the political apparatus that is attached to either party really understands why they may win or lose. I don't think they understand that at all. And I can assure you that if the Democrats do win the House in January, they will have 3 months. That's it. And if they come back and say, whoa, look, all the damage that was done, the voters are going to say, wait a minute. That's what the Republicans said when they talked about Biden. Look, the past is done. You told us you were going to fix this. And I'm telling you right now, their solutions aren't going to fix it. It will only increase inflation. And graft will be the paramount issue here. Let's listen to one more clip from Kellyanne Conway in the final thought of where she thinks the voters are going to be going. That would be D4.
2: And that's the big question here. I think if the president and his money goes to turnout mechanisms, he's basically saying, I'm the big turnout mechanism. I will go to 35 places in 30 states. You saw him in North Carolina last night.
3: Yeah.
2: He'll do these teletown rallies. I think sometimes it's more important than money. And he himself, as the leader of the party and the person who's won in these places, like you said, three times, I was waiting.
0: Right. And so, once again, he does have that capability, but I think once again, it's going to come down to candidates. But the last thing before we take our break, this is the thing that you have to remember. The Democratic Party nationally had to mortgage their building just to get out of the primaries. President Trump is sitting on almost $500 million that can be used anywhere in any way that he wants. And Republicans are a little frustrated that he hasn't released that money, but he is releasing that money now. And in the end, look, money does talk. Because if this truly is going to be an affordability question, I still think the Republicans still have a decent story. A lot of things have gotten in the way with that. The Democrats don't have a decent story. Other than we can do better this time. We'll see how that happens. So let's go take a break. We'll come back. We'll close out this hour. We'll do that next right here on WFEA, the Morning Update.
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3: Welcome back, Jeff Chittister, with your busy day tomorrow. We're going to be in Portsmouth, Service Credit Union, of course, for the big SWAM event. So we all know SWAM, Swim with a Mission. Of course, they come in here routinely and chat with us as well. We also know the Veteran Service Organizations, so they're holding their annual conference out in Portsmouth. So a lot of the veteran service organizations, many of whom we chatted with on Friday for the Harbor Care stand down, are going to be there chatting about some of the things that are going on certainly throughout the state as far as service organizations and how they can respond to the veterans' needs as well. The great thing about that, of course, a lot of these veteran service organizations, they don't have marketing teams. They don't know how to market. They're small organizations. Some have the passion, but don't necessarily have the skill sets, and they're building those up. And of course, a few years ago, SWAM realized that that is a way that they could help out as well. So that has been really the mission of SWAM, not only to raise money and get money to these small veteran service organizations, but also to help educate them up and create a networking event for them to attend. So we'll be broadcasting from that tomorrow as well. Finishing up our final part of our conversation. Look, guys. Agree, could disagree with me, 603-669-1370. I can tell you that the interesting thing is I get disdain from both Democrats and Republicans when I talk about what I think is going to happen in November. And, of course, I could fall right back on my face about this. It wouldn't be the first time I've did that. One of the things, though, that has to be the constant in this conversation is when you have leaders, and certainly when you have many people in the media who came from the parties, I would like to remind you, they look at it from that party lens. They're not really looking at it from the voter's lens. A voter may vote Democrat. I have people, especially here in New Hampshire, they bounce all over the place. In the last 20 years, when you ask them, they have voted Democrat, Republican, Independent. They didn't put a vote anything. So there is that. Possibility. But here's the question. And this, I'll ask the question of both Republicans and Democrats right now. Do you believe at this current state today, here in New Hampshire and across the country, do you believe that the average, the typical, most likely voter, who oftentimes refer to themselves as independent, do you think that

0: they trust either party right now to any degree in which the percentage is that much higher than the other party. That they trust the Democrat Party 50% more than they trust the Republican Party, or trust the Republican Party 40% more than they trust the Democrat Party. Do you think that voter exists? I don't. I believe that the base is the base, and the base will always be the base. I'm talking about the people who actually make the difference in these elections. And the fact of the matter is, trust me when I tell you, that a lot of those voters who might or might not vote in November have not made up their minds. Seriously, have not made up their minds, other than the fact something isn't working. And the candidate that convinces them that they are the ones who can make something work is the candidate that's going to win. And I think that a lot of these candidates who are running away from this and running away from that, stop it. Run to what you know. Every single one of your speeches should be about a policy plan on how you're going to especially look at this economy. And when the reporters, because this is what reporters do, ask you about the Democratic Socialists of America, and they ask you about President Trump, have as simple, canned answer as you can, and quickly pivot to what the voters really want to hear. And I think that's the key point. Let's go listen to Hugh Hewitt on this as well. Hugh Hewitt is a supporter of President Trump as well. Let's go and listen to Hugh, and that would be D5.
1: There was 87,460. That's the highest we've been. Up almost 3%. Poverty rate is the lowest, as you pointed out. By the way, childhood poverty, the lowest since the data were
2: kept. I thought Democrats cared about the children, Larry.
1: Yes, they used to. Since they started taking this. And by the by, if anyone cares, the Atlanta Fed is saying the economy is growing at over 5% in real terms. And by the by, I just saw that little riff about the inflation coming back. The problem here is we're still hung over from Joe Biden and Jay Powell's inflation. I mean, Kevin Warsh has inherited a 3.5% inflation rate.
0: Yeah, so sorry about that. Larry Kudlow, I was looking at the wrong part of my sheet. But he brings up a really good point. I think that's the other thing. Once again, you notice I didn't talk about the stock market. A stock market could be part of your equation, because a lot of people you're going to be talking to who vote do have 401ks, and so that is an important thing to them. Trust me. In 2009, when all of us watched our 401ks just dissipate, that was critical. It required most of us to work in a couple extra years more than we wanted to. So that is an important issue. But he brings up things like child poverty. We're also seeing wage increases for, in particular, and higher employment for young females. And so they've seen that. The average household median in the country is $87,000, up over $5,000 just from before President Trump moved in. Now, some of that has been lost because of inflation. And if you're sitting here going, yeah, Trump's to blame for the inflation. No, he's not. Well, the tariff inflation. Well, you know, we have Tom Brookner on here enough, and he shares those numbers. That has not been what has materialized in this regard. One of the biggest drivers right now, especially at cost, is the speculation market of oil. Remember, the supply isn't what is driving the price up or down. It's really the speculation. The speculations say, well, in 2 months, it is going to be a problem. And so that's what we're seeing. But look, you can't tell that to the average voter. They care about other things. Let's go listen to Larry Kudlow, the final thought he has before we close out the show, D6.
1: Which he will get down, and he made some good steps. But this is a boom. Retail sales are growing at 6%. Business investment, machinery, equipment, data centers, over 20%. I'm not making this up. These are actual numbers. I don't make numbers up. Over 20%. Productivity, output per hour, which is so important to the efficiency of the economy and holding down costs and inflation. Productivity is now growing the last 2 years, 3%.
2: So, Larry,
1: annually. We haven't had that since the Reagan 80s. Okay, that's
2: one
1: how
2: of the,
1: far back.
0: But once again, you have to take what Larry Kudlow said and you have to put it into a kitchen table. And once again, he made a really good point to point out that the double-digit percentage increase of lifting children out of poverty is substantial. The media doesn't want to look at those numbers. That's not about the stock market. That's not about rich people getting money. That is a kitchen table issue. So something's working. I think that the reason for that particular issue is that more working class families are now allowed to keep their overtime pay without taxes and their tip pays. That's been a massive boom. All right, guys, that's all we have time for today. Of course, tomorrow we'll be back right here on WFEA's The Morning Update. And remember, LFOD.

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2: Ryan says potential threats from AI are getting more attention.
3: President Trump has repeatedly called AI alarms a quote unquote hoax and announced the creation of what he calls an AI force, vowing not to hinder or stifle the industry. President Trump has personally invested in companies tied to the AI boom. The White House has repeatedly denied any conflicts of interest and said that those investments are made by a third party. And with the U.S. locked in competition with China over AI, the issue is expected to take center stage when President Trump meets with Chinese President Xi at a summit here in D.C. in just a few days.
2: A man delivering for DoorDash was shot by ICE personnel in Austin, Texas. Federal authorities say he was in the country illegally. Police Chief Lisa Davis wants to know more.
4: This has happened in the city of Austin. The city of Austin deserves answers on what occurred. The mayor's demanding some answers. The city manager wants answers, and we're going to get those. We're going to get all those questions answered.
2: That man is now in ICE custody. You're listening to ABC News.
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7: Friends and family mark the 1-year anniversary of the shooting at the Sky Meadow Country Club. A new nonprofit dedicated to promoting the Queen City will launch later this month. And officials responded to a chemical spill over the weekend at Dartmouth College. I'm Tom Novak. Here's what's happening. Friends and family, along with fellow club members, gathered to honor and take back the day in remembering Robert DeCesar on the 1-year anniversary of the shooting at the Sky Meadow Country Club in Nashua. Supporters came out to honor the father and husband who died protecting his family and registered to take part in the inaugural Robert DeCesar Memorial Golf Tournament, which reportedly filled up in record time. During the tournament, the family was presented with the American flag, which had been previously flown over the State House in Robert's honor. Family notes that all the money raised in the tournament will end up going to the Robert DeCesar Scholarship for the Trades. Meanwhile, the man charged in the shooting, Hunter Nadeau, says he committed the crime to punish the wealthy and is preparing an insanity defense. Officials say Visit Manchester, a new nonprofit dedicated to promoting the Queen City as a vibrant destination to live, work, and play, will officially launch with a community celebration on September 30th. According to officials, the launch at the Rex Theater will look to bring together community leaders, business owners, cultural organizations, tourism partners, and residents, with doors opening at 4:30 and programming running from 5 to 5:30. Officials in Hanover say a weekend chemical spill at a Dartmouth College building is under control. According to firefighters, the incident occurred Saturday night, but as for how or the events leading up to it, remain the subject of an ongoing investigation. Officials note, however, that one person was treated at the scene, but not taken to a hospital. In sports, the Red Sox fell to the Rays Sunday 5-1, but Boston still managed to secure a wild card spot. That's after the Astros lost to the Braves. Sox are back in action tomorrow when they take on the Guardians at 6:45. NFL action, Patriots won their home opener against the Steelers Sunday 20-3. New England is back to work this Sunday when they take on Jacksonville at 1. I'm Tom Novak for WFEA News.
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0: even those close to the state are now openly warning that the government is pouring too many resources into technology that creates relatively few jobs. In fact, it will probably eliminate
1: right.
0: them. Maybe not. I know you cotton gin people. I get it. I get it.
1: Well, and then I don't know how that works in China. Their system's a little different than ours.
0: Sure.
1: So
0: yeah.
1: What do jobs get replaced because of technology or lost? I don't know.
0: Well, it's doing too little, at least for now, to save the broader economy. But here's the really interesting part, is China's economy is in crisis. The youth unemployment rate, this is not students, this is youths who are looking for jobs, reached 19% in August. You got one out of five young people with no job and no prospects and dwindling hope. That's dangerous. Consumers are not spending. During the first half of the year, domestic car sales fell markedly 20% from a year earlier. 20. And housing sales fell another 14%. Their housing market, which was a huge part of their economy for a long time for reasons I won't bore you with, it's been plunging. The country is in a deflationary spiral right now, which is terrible for them. Great for us. Probably. And this summer, here's where it gets really notable. The economists' warnings became what they call a chorus. One of the guy who you've never heard of, who's a advisor to the country's central bank and a professor at a university, said that China's economy was running too cold. High tech could not lift the larger base. Another advisor to the central bank proposed raising basic pensions to save people. And what's notable about that is you don't have people close to the Communist Party saying stuff like that publicly, but they're desperate to be heard, apparently. To quote the article, the Chinese economist's bluntness was itself revealing, as was the timing just ahead of the regular mid-year meeting of China's ruling Politburo. They had been warned against sounding too pessimistic, or some had been censored or silenced for sounding pessimistic. So the fact that these establishment figures were speaking so starkly right before the leadership was about to calibrate economic policy suggests how alarmed they had become. And of course, when the Politburo meeting ended, they hadn't really heeded it. But it really is shocking, the statistics, when you look at their economy right now.
1: I love that. So one of the things they're likely to discuss is the whole Chinese electric car thing. And there's some belief that Trump might say, allow them into the United States if they're built here, or who knows what. And you know how he makes these decisions completely on the fly, like he did with Irish whiskey the other day.
0: Yeah.
1: Or tariffs on Canada if he's mad or whatever. So he could just, you know, she could convince him with something and he comes out and says, yep, they're going to make them here.
0: I think we're about to see the lame duck era begin in earnest if he does something hasty like that, because even Republicans now are finding their cojones to say no to the worst stuff.
1: Cash Patel made news about the FBI hiring last week. You know what I'm talking about. We'll get into that coming up.
2: Armstrong and Getty.
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6: Senate President Sharon Carson is the latest lawmaker to talk about plan restrictions and the future development of data centers. Carson recently announced she plans to author legislation that would start a moratorium on new projects and require developers to address future costs and impacts on water and electricity usage up front, along with nuisance noises that these projects can cause. Friends, family, and fellow club members gathered to take back the day in remembering Robert DeCesar on the one-year anniversary of the shooting at the Sky Meadow Country Club in Nashua. Supporters came out to honor the father and husband who died protecting his family and to take part in the inaugural Robert DeCesar Memorial Golf Tournament, which reportedly filled up in record time. Officials say a weekend chemical spill at a Dartmouth College building is under control. According to firefighters, the incident occurred Saturday night, but the events leading up to the spill remain under investigation. However, officials note that one person was treated at the scene, but not taken to the hospital. I'm Tom Novak for WFEA News.
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4: For today, we'll see partly cloudy skies with highs in the upper 60s. Tonight, cloudy with lows in the upper 40s. Tuesday, mix of sun and clouds with highs in the mid-60s. And for Wednesday, sunny with a few clouds and highs in the low to mid-60s. That's a look at your Granite State forecast on 99.9 and AM 1370 WFEA.
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1: Philadelphia because of equipment outages. That's according to an FAA advisory. The attorney for a man who was shot by ICE agents while making food deliveries in Austin, Texas on Sunday says she does not know where he is or what condition he's in. Federal authorities say that the man was in the country illegally. 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
4: Police in Bow investigating a school threat found via Snapchat. Family and friends gathering to mark the 1-year anniversary of the shootings at Sky Meadow Country Club. And a Manchester woman being honored with a First Amendment award. I'm Jimmy Carter, WFEA News. School administrators in Bow notified parents over the weekend of a potential threat to Bow High School sent via Snapchat. Following an investigation by Bow Police and a school resource officer, authorities were able to identify the juvenile who allegedly sent that message and are actively handling the matter with the student and their family. Bow Police have announced that there is no active or ongoing threat to the schools. Yesterday marked the 1-year anniversary of a shooting at the Sky Meadow Country Club in Nashua that injured 2 and claimed the life of Robert DeCesar of Nashua. Dozens gathered yesterday at the country club to participate in and support the Robert DeCesar Memorial Golf Tournament. All money raised from the tournament is going towards the Robert DeCesar Scholarship for the Trades. DeCesar, who was only 59, was killed in the shooting as he protected his wife and daughter from the gunfire. 23-year-old Hunter Nadu, a former employee of the country club, was arrested and has been charged with first-degree murder. A First Amendment Award ceremony is being held tonight at the Naki S. Loeb School of Communications at St. Anselm College in Manchester. The recipient of tonight's First Amendment Award is Eva Castillo of Manchester, the founder and longtime director of the New Hampshire Alliance for Immigrants and Refugees. According to the organizers of tonight's event, Castillo is widely recognized as one of the state's leading advocates. The First Amendment Award ceremony will be held at 5:30 tonight at the New Hampshire Institute of Politics at St. Anselm College. In sports, Sox fell to the Rays yesterday, but did clinch a playoff spot. They're off today. They begin their final homestand tomorrow against the Guardians. And the Patriots won their home opener and their first game of the season yesterday, defeating the Steelers 20-3. I'm Jimmy Carter, WFEA News.
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7: For today, we'll see partly cloudy skies with highs in the upper 60s. Tonight, cloudy with lows in the upper 40s. Tuesday, mix of sun and clouds with highs in the mid-60s. And for Wednesday, sunny with a few clouds and highs in the low to mid-60s. That's a look at your Granite State forecast on 99.9 and AM 1370 WFEA.
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5: 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Just get permission. 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
9: For today, we'll see partly cloudy skies with highs in the upper 60s. Tonight, cloudy with lows in the upper 40s. Tuesday, mix of sun and clouds with highs in the mid-60s. And for Wednesday, sunny with a few clouds and highs in the low to mid-60s. That's a look at your Granite State forecast on 99.9 and AM 1370 WFEA.
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0: Over 500 acres there. There's a map at the kiosk when you hit the parking lot. Grab that and walk the trails as well as explore the property itself.
1: Great. Well, thank you so much for being part of keeping this gem alive and available to all of us here in New Hampshire and beyond. And again, the website is sanbornmills.org.
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3: Police in Bow investigating a school threat found via Snapchat. Family and friends gathering to mark the one-year anniversary of the shootings at Sky Meadow Country Club. And a Manchester woman being honored with a First Amendment award. I'm Jimmy Carter, WFEA News. School administrators in Bow notified parents over the weekend of a potential threat to Bow High School sent via Snapchat. Following an investigation by Bow Police and a school resource officer, authorities were able to identify the juvenile who allegedly sent that message and are actively handling the matter with the student and their family. Bow Police have announced that there is no active or ongoing threat to the schools. Yesterday marked the one-year anniversary of a shooting at the Sky Meadow Country Club in Nashua that injured two and claimed the life of Robert DeCesar of Nashua. Dozens gathered yesterday at the country club to participate in and support the Robert DeCesar Memorial Golf Tournament. All money raised from the tournament is going towards the Robert DeCesar Scholarship for the Trades. DeCesar, who was only 59, was killed in the shooting as he protected his wife and daughter from the gunfire. 23-year-old Hunter Nadu, a former employee of the country club, was arrested and has been charged with first-degree murder. A First Amendment award ceremony is being held tonight at the Naki S. Loeb School of Communications at St. Anselm College in Manchester. The recipient of tonight's First Amendment award is Eva Castillo of Manchester, the founder and longtime director of the New Hampshire Alliance for Immigrants and Refugees. According to the organizers of tonight's event, Castillo is widely recognized as one of the state's leading advocates. The First Amendment Award Ceremony will be held at 5:30 tonight at the New Hampshire Institute of Politics at St. Anselm College. In sports, Sox fell to the Rays yesterday, but did clinch a playoff spot. They're off today. They begin their final homestand tomorrow against the Guardians. And the Patriots won their home opener and their first game of the season yesterday, defeating the Steelers 20-3. I'm Jimmy Carter, WFEA News.
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7: You don't have an outlet. 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
7: And now, all of the news you would probably miss. It's time for Dana's Quick Five.
8: So, this is crazy. A helicopter narrowly avoided a mid-air collision with a drone over the Ole Miss-LSU game. They were fans, football fans, college football fans were a little concerned because they were like, what's up? It looked like they were almost going to hit. Everybody watched it. And what made it intense is, you know, you had, you know, Lane Kiffin, you had all kinds of stuff happening on the field. But man, they had another helicopter buzzed by. They had the little drone that flew by the stadium. Another helicopter buzzed by. I'm looking at like some of the photos of it, which are just video stills, so they're all blurry. And lots of people were like, well, why are they that close together? And when I just think when you have people that are there to watch a game and they're looking up and they're asking, why are they that close? That means they were really close. You know, like if they're distracted from all the drama on the field, then that means something's up, y'all. I'm just saying. So thankfully they're investigating, but thankfully everything's okay. Let's see. NASCAR stars. Ooh. So two NASCAR stars got into a brawl. This is like hockey, man. They had two of them, Ryan Blaney and Carson Hocevar, that got into, they were throwing punches and, really throwing punches, grabbing each other. They had to get their crews involved to separate them. I have to ask a question. Can they really throw punches that hard if like one of them didn't go down? I mean, you knocked the guy's head off. Okay. And then the other guy got hit, I think on the side of his face. So there you go. So anyway, they were separated by team members. They were screaming. Oh my gosh, they're going to get penalized. I mean, you can't. Good heavens. Let's see. Moving on. Oh, used car lots are feeling the brunt of what they're calling America's affordability crisis because auto loan delinquencies are increasing. In fact, they've increased by almost 6% at this point. We have a lot more on the way, guys, getting you set up for the week. It's only Monday. Stay with us. 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
3: Newly released data suggests that the Granite State labor market began to show signs of recovery from its 2025 slowdown earlier this year. Preliminary data indicated that non-farm employment in New Hampshire rose by 1.1% from January through July. However, it's fallen short of a full recovery from job losses during 2025. 32-year-old Alejandro Infante Lora of Nashua is facing four felony charges after police report that surveillance video captured him striking his two children with a phone cord charger. Police did interview Infante Lora, who initially denied striking his children. And school administrators in Bow notified parents over the weekend of a potential threat to Bow High School sent via Snapchat. Following an investigation by Bow Police, they were able to identify the juvenile who allegedly sent the messages and are actively handling the matter with the student and their family. In sports, Sox clinched a playoff berth yesterday. I'm Jimmy Carter, WFEA News.
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9: 94%. 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
6: Tonight, we'll see partly cloudy skies, and it's going to get a little chilly out there with lows in the mid-40s. Looking at your weekend for Saturday, sunny, better of the 2 days, maybe a few afternoon clouds, though, and highs in the upper 60s. Sunday, cloudy with rain by the afternoon, and highs in the mid-60s. That's a look at your Granite State forecast on 99.9 and AM 1370 WFEA.
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0: ideology in America because it threatens the very freedoms that make this country what it is. 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Parents are fighting to have a voice in their own children's lives. 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Alliance Defending Freedom is standing up to protect your God-given rights, and they're winning critical legal battles that help preserve the freedoms we all cherish. 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
0: So I thought that was hysterical. Is there a way to like zoom in on that? So that was at Mizzou, and when they put up, if you can see in the background, they put up Sophie Cunningham pointing. I didn't see this game, but Kane said that they missed when they're kicking a field goal. They missed.
10: Well, I'm showing it right now, a little zoomed in. You see the kick go up.
0: And no.
10: Why
3: left.
0: Oh, and Sophie went to Mizzou. Sophie Cunningham went to Mizzou. Yeah. So they have her up there pointing. That is actually hysterical, and I love it. Go Mizzou. That's hysterical. Love it, love it, love it.
3: They're 3-0 right now.
0: I'm saying. And you know, it's we're getting ready to embark on the best time for baseball season, too. Which is Red October. Getting ready to go. That's a big old thing. So welcome back. We're getting you set up for this week. We also have coming up today, who we got today? We got Senator Ted Cruz.
10: Yes, we do.
3: And Stephen Yates.
0: And Mr. Stephen Yates. We're going to be talking to them. There's a lot of stuff to discuss. Okay, so here's what else is on deck, okay? I'm not going to tell you what I have this listed as on my rundown because it's not nice. But the whole thing with the Ed Sheeran, and it all blew up with his, like, this is what, 2 weeks now? Kane, this has been going on? Yeah. Everybody, y'all remember, it's like been 2 weeks? Yeah. And really, this whole thing about, well, it's genocide in Gaza, that is the new BLM, 15 days to slow the spread, wear your masks and get your clot shot. It is the new PSYOP. It is the new thing that they're pushing on everybody. It is so completely organized. And all of this, like I said, began even before Israel had ever even responded after October 7th. But it is a new thing, and it's a contagion, and it is spreading. And it's spreading to the point where I got two things. You have younger generations now, like everybody, Democrat, Republican. The perspective of Israel is changing because of all of this. Also, Steve Bannon's people call Dinesh D'Souza a Jeet. We're going to talk about this coming up. Stick with us.
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13: From ABC News, I'm Michelle Franzen. Flight delays and cancellations stacking up at airports following an equipment outage at the air traffic center overseeing flights at Newark, Liberty International, and Philadelphia's airport. The Transportation Department, meantime, has been working on upgrading airport systems, today rolling out a new air traffic control tool at different key airports on the East Coast.
14: Air traffic controllers at three Washington, D.C. area airports now have access to a new AI tool designed to cut down on flight delays. SMART, or the Strategic Management of Airspace, Routing, and Trajectories, is supposed to consider how inclement weather could impact flight schedules. Right now, it's limited to Dulles, Ronald Reagan National Airport, and Thurgood Marshall Airport. It's expected to be deployed nationally in 2028.
13: ABC's Mike Dubusky. President Trump travels to New York City later today. He's expected to meet with New York's mayor ahead of tomorrow's speech at the UN General Assembly. The president also telling reporters that he would be open to meeting with Iran's president this week as the war with Iran nears the seven-month mark. President Trump facing headwinds as the midterm elections near, oil and gas prices is driving economic concerns. Here's ABC's Elizabeth Schulze.
15: The manager of a trucking company told me the cost of his tires has nearly doubled because they are made with materials that come from crude oil. The bottom line, Moody's Analytics says, when you account for gas, diesel, jet fuel, and home heating oil, the typical household has now paid almost $1,000 extra in fuel costs since the start of the war.
13: President Trump banning three news outlets from having access to the White House, claiming the stories are too negative. CNN, MS Now, and Politico filing a First Amendment lawsuit. ABC News legal contributor and professor of law, James Sample.
10: Politically speaking, the president is doing this despite the fact that I guarantee you the lawyers in the White House know that he's wrong on the law.
13: Severe storms targeting parts of the Southwest. New Mexico remains under the threat of flash flooding. 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

0: FEA News. School administrators in Bow notified parents over the weekend of a potential threat to Bow High School sent via Snapchat. Following an investigation by Bow Police and a school resource officer, authorities were able to identify the juvenile who allegedly sent that message and are actively handling the matter with the student and their family. Bow Police have announced that there is no active or ongoing threat to the schools. Yesterday marked the one-year anniversary of a shooting at the Sky Meadow Country Club in Nashua that injured two and claimed the life of Robert DeCesar of Nashua. Dozens gathered yesterday at the country club to participate in and support the Robert DeCesar Memorial Golf Tournament. All money raised from the tournament is going towards the Robert DeCesar Scholarship for the Trades. DeCesar, who was only 59, was killed in the shooting as he protected his wife and daughter from the gunfire. 23-year-old Hunter Nadeau, a former employee of the country club, was arrested and has been charged with first-degree murder. A First Amendment award ceremony is being held tonight at the Naki S. Loeb School of Communications at St. Anselm College in Manchester. The recipient of tonight's First Amendment award is Eva Castillo of Manchester, the founder and longtime director of the New Hampshire Alliance for Immigrants and Refugees. According to the organizers of tonight's event, Castillo is widely recognized as one of the state's leading advocates. The First Amendment Award Ceremony will be held at 5:30 tonight at the New Hampshire Institute of Politics at St. Anselm College. In sports, Sox fell to the Rays yesterday, but did clinch a playoff spot. They're off today. They begin their final homestand tomorrow against the Guardians. And the Patriots won their home opener and their first game of the season yesterday, defeating the Steelers 20-3. I'm Jimmy Carter, WFEA News.
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4: You don't have an outlet. 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
4: Welcome back to the program. Dana Lash with you. We are at the top of the second hour. A lot of stuff to discuss. Because we got Greenland, we've got what's ever popping off with over in the Middle East, with Saudi Arabia, we got Senator Ted Cruz coming up. We also have the award-winning Gaza journalist who admitted that Hamas made up this whole media narrative, and he also withheld some of his reporting for, I know, journalists. So we're going to dive into all of that. So first up, where to start? I feel like I need to start taking polls as to where we're going to start with certain things. We were discussing the media as well. I also had this story as we were wrapping everything up and we were talking about the Ed Sheeran thing. U.S. favorability for Israel has dropped sharply in recent polls. And this really comes down to the absolute organized Qatari propaganda that started. It absolutely is. Absolutely is. This has been well documented, the coordination, and it is absolutely intentional. This is absolutely intentional. It is something like, this is not organic. And I do think it's interesting that the more that the Qataris spend for influence, etc., the crazier this has gotten. And I mean, really, we need to have, this is just wild. I mean, it's wild. This isn't just with Democrats. Listen, this is CNN reporting on this. And I know it's CNN, and I'm not going to do, you know, association fallacy, but it's, I mean, I've seen other surveys, and this isn't wrong. This is where all of this has gone. Watch this.
6: They're all negative. Ipsos, minus 10 points. Fox, minus 11 points.

0: Absolutely is. And now you see what's happening. Islamists are trying to break America by first making sure that we feel like we're alone. And you have a lot of people who are helping them right here in the United States. We have more on the way as we roll towards headlines. Our partners that help bring you the program. 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
3: That is not true.
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7: And now, all of the news you would probably miss. It's time for Dana's Quick Five.
8: Okay, check out this crazy headline. I'm not kidding you. They said that CIA is accused of using Ancestry, like Ancestry.com, and 23andMe to, quote, hunt down alien bloodlines in millions of DNA tests. What? Yeah, they're looking for alien life on Earth. They're being accused of this. Jason Giorgiani, a philosophy PhD and science fiction writer, claimed that he spoke with a retired sergeant who served as a psychic spy. Some of this, I don't know if I can believe it, honestly. I want to because I'm bored with humans. But they said that apparently people, now listen closely, guys, people who have ancestry tied to the Nordics apparently are aliens. That means I have alien DNA, if that's true. I'll just tell you then, I got Nordic ancestry in addition to American Indian and Irish. So that means that I got some alien DNA. I always knew I was special. I'm just saying, like special, not in like, you know, a McElturd way, but you know, like super awesome. Anyway, I don't know. Like, is that something that you would believe? Never showing this to my mom, ever, because she is now going to, she will literally run around and tell everyone we're aliens.
9: I already sent it.
8: Swear you did not. Shut up. I told you about this. Kane needs to stop encouraging it. Let's see. Oh my gosh, there's a lot here. This is huge, and we're going to talk about it, the Greenland situation. That we're going to hit that. Also, Paramount settlement has cleared a path for the Warner Brothers Discovery merger. It's an $81 billion equity deal. And it's combining all the studios, cable networks like CBS, CNN, everything. And by the way, isn't that all going to put it under Barry Weiss's jurisdiction? Oh, you can see now why they hate her so bad. Oh man, this is going to be so big. We'll come back to it. Let's see. A woman was found dead inside of a suitcase brought to a fire station in Kansas. Police are investigating. The victim was 67 years old. They, identified her. They're looking at it as a homicide, but two people arrived at like 6:30 p.m. Wichita police or fire station with the suitcase. And they said, there's a body in here. And they, you know, pronounced the body dead. I mean, there was a dead person in the suitcase. They interviewed the people. They haven't released any information, but it's an ongoing investigation. And that's, I don't know. I just feel like if you're bringing a suitcase with a dead body in it and you're like, okay, someone was murdered and they're in here, I feel like you didn't do it, right? I mean, that's pretty ballsy, but we've seen crazier things. Let's see. Second recall, the brand Clear Eyes eye drops have been recalled because they said that they may not be sterile. We also need to kill all mosquitoes. Third person dies after a mosquito is reportedly trapped on a plane to Germany, an airport malaria phenomenon. But Kane says that he doesn't believe this. You don't believe this story?
10: I have a healthy tinfoil hat.

0: this one's hard to believe.
1: I know. They said that they had it's a rare outbreak of, I mean, does it work that quickly? The malaria? Apparently it said that the malaria killed 3 people. A mosquito got aboard a flight to Germany. I just can't imagine that that is the case, right? 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It's all very odd. 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
3: Newly released data suggests that the Granite State labor market began to show signs of recovery from its 2025 slowdown earlier this year. Preliminary data indicated that non-farm employment in New Hampshire rose by 1.1% from January through July. However, it's fallen short of a full recovery from job losses during 2025. 32-year-old Alejandro Infante Lora of Nashua is facing 4 felony charges after police report that surveillance video captured him striking his 2 children with a phone cord charger. Police did interview Infante Lora, who initially denied striking his children. And school administrators in Bow notified parents over the weekend of a potential threat to Bow High School sent via Snapchat. Following an investigation by Bow police, they were able to identify the juvenile who allegedly sent the messages and are actively handling the matter with the student and their family. In sports, Sox clinched a playoff berth yesterday. I'm Jimmy Carter, WFEA News.
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10: Tonight, we'll see partly cloudy skies, and it's going to get a little chilly out there with lows in the mid-40s. Looking at your weekend for Saturday, sunny, better of the 2 days, maybe a few afternoon clouds, though, and highs in the upper 60s. Sunday, cloudy with rain by the afternoon, and highs in the mid-60s. That's a look at your Granite State forecast on 99.9 and AM 1370 WFEA.
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0: A former employee of the country club was arrested and has been charged with first-degree murder. A First Amendment award ceremony is being held tonight at the Naki S. Loeb School of Communications at St. Anselm College in Manchester. The recipient of tonight's First Amendment Award is Eva Castillo of Manchester, the founder and longtime director of the New Hampshire Alliance for Immigrants and Refugees. According to the organizers of tonight's event, Castillo is widely recognized as one of the state's leading advocates. The First Amendment Award ceremony will be held at 5:30 tonight at the New Hampshire Institute of Politics at St. Anselm College. In sports, Sox fell to the Rays yesterday, but did clinch a playoff spot. They're off today. They begin their final homestand tomorrow against the Guardians. And the Patriots won their home opener and their first game of the season yesterday, defeating the Steelers 20-3. I'm Jimmy Carter, WFEA News.
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3: Tonight, we'll see partly cloudy skies, and it's going to get a little chilly out there with lows in the mid-40s. Looking at your weekend for Saturday, sunny, better of the 2 days, maybe a few afternoon clouds, though, and highs in the upper 60s. Sunday, cloudy with rain by the afternoon, and highs in the mid-60s. That's a look at your Granite State forecast on 99.9 and AM 1370 WFEA.
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8: Welcome to the Howie Carr Show, 844-500-4242, 844-500-4242. And it's great to be here, and it's the first day of fall. Summer's over, sad, but there it is. And, you know, I think I didn't watch the Clancy thing, but we've got the cuts. We'll play them as the afternoon goes on. And I think, though, to me, the most amusing story of the week, the weekend, was the it started Friday when Trump announced that he was throwing out CNN, MSDNC 13, and Politico, who nobody reads, that's, you know, that was like a throw-in, a sop.
10: Very fakeness.
8: A sop to the rotting carcass that is the print media in the United States of America. And, but they, the, methinks they doth protest too much. They're all going to, they're going to file lawsuits and all this stuff. And apparently there've been some earlier court decisions saying, you know, you can't stop, having them confront you in on public property if you're a political person, but you can't force the regime control media cannot force non-regime elements in the government to allow them to have offices. I mean, those people that were thrown out of the Pentagon, have they ever come back? I'm not sure they have. I don't think they have. 844-500-4242. So I think that if you want to see, they keep saying, well, we stand by all of our reporting except for the ones where we've had to settle with President Trump out of court or other people out of court, like, oh, I don't know, the Covington Catholic high school kid that they said had assaulted a Native American war veteran who wasn't, it turned out he wasn't a Vietnam War veteran, or the guy in

0: And this is probably my favorite place in the state of New Hampshire. Most people have never heard of it. Ray, what do you all do at Sanborn Mills?
1: Well, we offer traditional workshops as well as a working farm. We are open Wednesday through Saturday from 10 to 3. You can come and visit, walk the property. We just ask people not to go inside the buildings without staff present. But if you come during a event like a binding demo, we're having a thrashing demo, those type of things, you're going to see a binder working traditionally in an oat field binding. You'll see the oats being traditionally thrashed on a threshing machine built in 1919. We also do pop-up lunches.
0: Those are delicious.
1: As well as a demo that goes along with it.
0: And you would reference the property real quickly. How many acres can be explored up there?
1: Oh, there's about over 500 acres there. There's a map at the kiosk when you hit the parking lot. Grab that and walk the trails as well as explore the property itself.
0: Great. Well, thank you so much for being part of keeping this gem alive and available to all of us here in New Hampshire and beyond. And again, the website is sanbornmills.org.
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7: Tonight, we'll see partly cloudy skies, and it's going to get a little chilly out there with lows in the mid-40s. Looking at your weekend for Saturday, sunny, better of the 2 days, maybe a few afternoon clouds, though, and highs in the upper 60s. Sunday, cloudy with rain by the afternoon, and highs in the mid-60s. That's a look at your Granite State forecast on 99.9 and AM 1370 WFEA.
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12: 844-500-4242. 844-500-4242. Welcome to the Howie Carr Show. And we're here. We're talking the first hour about Mara Healy's greatest hits. I just saw I'm on a hot air today. The mass home inspection nannies will have that look at your newborn now. And it's just all about, you know, what she said. Nothing about, she didn't say anything about it being voluntary. The bots were out trying to clean up the mess after we posted it everywhere. Her real remarks. Pay no attention to what she said. Go look at are you going to believe what she said about it being mandatory? Or are you going to believe this press release where they mentioned it in the ninth graph that it might be voluntary? 844-500-4242, major problems on the East Coast and elsewhere in the commercial airliners. There was some kind of a power outage and some equipment failure, and then they hit some new construction, and the major New York airports, JFK, Newark, and LaGuardia are ground to a halt, and of course that backs up everywhere else. It's good to be somewhere stationary with an A when these sorts of things happen. 844-500-4242, 844-500-4242. We got a lot of sound to get to here today with CNN backtrack. We're gonna play what CNN thought when Fox was on the cutting room, going to go on the cutting room floor. And, of course, they couldn't have cared less, and they had it going. 844-500-4242. A traffic management program is in effect for flights arriving at Logan. As a result, hundreds of inbound flights have already been delayed or are being delayed. Oh, my God. Whenever this happens, I always say thank you. I'm glad it didn't happen to me. You know, it's like you get out of the city or out of the region in the winter and there's no blizzard, or coming back and there's no blizzard, you just, you know, you gotta break. Tom, you're next with Howie Carr. Go ahead, Tom.
14: Yeah, Howie, with this situation where social workers are going to go into homes, number one, I guarantee

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12: 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Jared, what's the poll question? What are the results thus far?
13: Today's poll question, which you can vote in at HowieCarshow.com, is what's the most obnoxious thing Governor Mara Healey has ever said? New moms will now be assessed by the state. To women concerned about transvestites in ladies' rooms, just hold it. If you experience a hate crime, please call our hotline. After the George Floyd riots, America is burning, but that's how forests grow. I'm grateful I got to wear a mask during COVID. Appoint your ex-gal pal to the SJC, says Massachusetts should not be deprived of her ex. I stopped 2 gas pipelines from coming in, or we have the Saudi Arabia of wind right off our shores.
12: I'm voting for appointing her wrinkly ex-gal pal and saying Massachusetts shouldn't be deprived of her incredible brilliance.
13: Changing hearts and minds, Howie, that's now up to 3% of the vote. I stopped 2 gas pipelines is in the lead at 40. 27% for just hold it. 13% for new moms will be assessed by the state. 12% for America is burning, but that's how forests grow. All others at 3% or under.
12: And we didn't even get them all in.
13: Oh.
12: You know, how many appalling things can this woman say? Pete, you're next with Howie Carr. Go ahead, Pete.
14: Hi, Howie.
12: Hi.
14: Thanks for taking my call.
12: Sure.
14: You know, it's amazing how a lot of people, I think, have forgotten about when Slow Joe was president.

0: he sold two-thirds of our strategic oil to China.
1: Right. And the other third, he went to prop up Democrat prospects before the 2022 midterms, because gas prices were over $5 a gallon at that point. They're even higher than they were now. And there was no reason other than just trying to fundamentally transform America into a third world hellhole.
0: That's what it's always been about with them, those people. You know, the other thing, Howie, is I caught it on YouTube the other night. This is back from a little while ago, not that long ago, when they invited the mayors in our country from different cities in to sit in front of Congress. And it was amazing to watch Byron Donalds. He might as well talking with Mayor Wu of Boston, and he might just as well have taken a pike pole and ran it through her.
1: I look forward to voting for Byron Donalds for governor in Florida. I'd prefer to have DeSantis, but he's term limited, so Byron Donalds is a worthy successor. And I look forward to voting for Ashley Moody against that nut named Nixon. Thanks for the call, Peter. Bob, you're next with Howie Carr. Go ahead, Bob.
2: Hi, Howie. But corruption with our government, the more we promote abortion and transsexuals, of all those immoral, disgusting things against God, the more God turns away from us and, do it on your own and ruin yourself. That's the way it is. It happens with every nation. And, it's just cool. Why do we keep voting these people in?
1: Yeah, I don't know. I don't get it. And again, these failed, ruined blue states up here, they've driven away so many people, not just the religious people, but the people who work for a living. Thanks for the call. Carrie, you're next with Howie Carr. Go ahead, Carrie.
3: Yes, hi, Howie, longtime listener. I called one time right after 9/11. I used to live in Sandwich on Cape Cod, and I now live in Maine. But I heard a caller say that he knew the first question would be about guns for the social workers that come in to see their new moms.
1: Yes.
3: I think I know the second question.
1: What's that?
3: I think the second question is going to be, how do you feel about gender ideology? Or what would you do if your child wanted to change their sex?
1: Yeah.
3: Or gender, whatever they said.
1: Or how about this? How about this? Are you sure? Are you sure of the gender of your child? How about this one? Carrie, I'm just thinking off the top of my head. Are you keeping an open mind as to the gender of your newborn infant? How about that one? That's what it'll be.
3: Check. That's it.
1: Yeah.
3: You'll be in some record somewhere.
1: Mm-hmm. Yeah. And you don't keep any firearms in this house, do you? You know, firearms can be very dangerous. And we wouldn't want any of the children to get the wrong idea if you had a MAGA hat. Or you don't have any controversial literature here in the house, like a Bible, do you? They'll never ask that in a Muslim. You don't have a Quran, do you? They'll never go in the illegal aliens' houses. They'll never go in a Muslim's house, because this is a law, an initiative like the gun laws that will only be the brunt of which will be borne by law abiding, tax paying U.S. citizens. That's all. That's all. This is not for the newcomers to our land who are living high on the hog off of welfare. 844-500-4242. We'll be right back. I'm Howie Carr.
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6: Newly released data suggests that the Granite State labor market began to show signs of recovery from its 2025 slowdown earlier this year. Preliminary data indicated that non-farm employment in New Hampshire rose by 1.1% from January through July. However, it's fallen short of a full recovery from job losses during 2025. 32-year-old Alejandro Infante Lora of Nashua is facing four felony charges after police report that surveillance video captured him striking his two children with a phone cord charger. Police did interview Infante Lora, who initially denied striking his children. And school administrators in Bow notified parents over the weekend of a potential threat to Bow High School sent via Snapchat. Following an investigation by Bow Police, they were able to identify the juvenile who allegedly sent the messages and are actively handling the matter with the student and their family. In sports, Sox clinched a playoff berth yesterday. I'm Jimmy Carter, WFEA News.
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12: Chris Pappas looked voters in the eye and lied. Listen to Chris Pappas confronted about dating an Amazon lobbyist while voting on seven bills Amazon lobbied on.
13: You've been dating a corporate lobbyist who actually was lobbying on behalf of Amazon at a time when you then went on to cast votes on Amazon's behalf on bills they
14: that's
13: lobbied you
14: true,
13: on.
14: Matt.
13: Yes, it is. Congressman, it absolutely is.
14: That is not true.
13: Congressman,
14: that's
13: absolutely
14: not true.
13: Is.
14: That is not true.
12: It was true. Pappas dated an Amazon lobbyist and voted on seven different bills that Amazon lobbied on. Seven bills. Then Pappas lied about it.
14: That is not true.
12: It's all true. Chris Pappas even wound up marrying the lobbyist. What else is Chris Pappas hiding? Lying. Corrupt. Chris Pappas won't look out for you in the U.S. Senate. Paid for by SLF PAC and not authorized by any candidate or candidates committee. 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SLF PAC is responsible for the content of this ad.
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19: Tonight, we'll see partly cloudy skies, and it's going to get a little chilly out there with lows in the mid-40s. Looking at your weekend for Saturday, sunny, better of the 2 days, maybe a few afternoon clouds, though, and highs in the upper 60s. Sunday, cloudy with rain by the afternoon, and highs in the mid-60s. That's a look at your Granite State forecast on 99.9 and AM 1370 WFEA.
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1: Welcome back to the Howie Carr Show, 844-500-4242. I've been joined, my co-host here for a minute or so. It's my grandson.

0: years old. They ask me for money every week. Where is the Cardinal of Boston and the Catholic Church saying Maura Healey has to be excommunicated with her abortion bill? There is crickets on this.
1: I know.
0: Nothing. There is nothing on this, but you know what? At the end of Mass in my parish, they say a prayer for the unborn children. It's so hypocritical.
1: I agree. I agree. I mean, yeah, you're right. The cardinal is missing in action here, isn't he? Has he said a single word since she signed the infanticide bill?
0: Nothing. The Pope, nothing. But they want us to give money, and then at the end of Mass, I'm a Catholic, like I said, they say a prayer for the unborn. It's so hypocritical.
1: And then most of the Catholic leadership will probably be voting for her rather than Minogue, who goes to Mass every Sunday and has five kids. These are good questions, Mike. I don't know the answer. 844-500-4242. Do your kids go to a Catholic school? They did. They went to Catholic elementary school, and then they switched to public high school, and two out of the three of them went to BC, Jesuit school, and one of them went to SMU, which used to be a Methodist college, but now has more Catholics in it than Methodists, and is a very conservative. 4-500-4242. Minogue should put up billboards with utility bills in an I Did That Mara image with her pointing, you know. 844-500-4242. 844-500-4242. 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
2: From ABC News, I'm Michelle Franzen. Protests breaking out in Texas after a DoorDash driver was shot and injured by ICE agents Sunday in Austin. DHS says the 28-year-old was in the country illegally. The attorney for Garces Perez held a briefing this hour. Kate Lincoln Goldfinch says she spoke to her client.
3: He said he was driving for DoorDash and an unmarked black truck sideswiped him. He didn't know it was ICE. And he did a U-turn under the highway and the truck chased him and sideswiped him again. And the agents came out and shot him in the back of the neck and pulled him out of the car.
2: The attorney says her client slept on the floor at the detention facility in Pearsall, Texas. The war with Iran keeping oil prices elevated, even though a barrel of crude fell below $100 this week. Diesel prices at record highs. ABC's Elizabeth Schulze says Americans are also paying more at the pump.
4: Gas is back above $5 in four states, Washington, Oregon, Nevada, California. There it's averaging $6.15. Illinois and Michigan are also approaching that $5 mark. And with jet fuel prices spiking again, executives at United, American, and Southwest are now saying they could trim flight schedules over the holidays to cut costs.
2: President Trump says he's willing to meet with Iran's president on the sidelines of this week's UN General Assembly. The FAA says it's had to shut down airspace in parts of the Northeast briefly today to make initial repairs after a communications systems outage at the air traffic control center overseeing regional airports in New Jersey and Philadelphia. It caused ground stops at Newark and Philadelphia airports. Federal aviation officials say that they realized the backup frequency line failed too and had been cut in New Jersey and at a construction site, delays and cancellations stacking up across the country. You're listening to ABC News.
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6: Police in Bow investigating a school threat found via Snapchat. Family and friends gather to mark the one-year anniversary of the shootings at Sky Meadow. And a Pelham man dies following a crash on 93 in Londonderry. Good afternoon. I'm Jim Ryan for WFEA News. School administrators in Bow notified parents over the weekend of a potential threat to Bow High School sent via Snapchat. Following an investigation by Bow Police and a school resource officer, authorities were able to identify the juvenile who allegedly sent the messages and are actively handling the matter directly with the student and their family. Bow Police have announced that there is no active or ongoing threat to the schools. Yesterday marked the one-year anniversary of a shooting at the Sky Meadow Country Club in Nashua that injured two and claimed the life of Robert DeCesar of Nashua. Dozens gathered at the country club yesterday to participate in and support the Robert DeCesar Memorial Golf Tournament. He was only 59 years old and killed in the shooting as he protected his wife and daughter from gunfire. 23-year-old Hunter Nadeau, a former employee of the country club, was arrested and has been charged with first-degree murder. Family and friends are remembering 38-year-old Robert Lemieux of Pelham, who was killed in a car accident on Friday. According to police, witnesses report seeing Lemieux's car entering the median on 93 in Londonderry around 1:45 Friday afternoon, traveling a distance, and then crashing.

0: crashing into a concrete bridge support. First responders attempted life-saving measures on scene. Lemieux was transported to the hospital where he was pronounced dead, and state police are continuing to investigate in that accident. In sports, the Red Sox fell to the Rays yesterday but clinched a playoff spot. The Sox are off today. They begin their final homestand tomorrow against the Guardians. You can find more on these stories anytime at 1370WFEA.com.
1: Imagine crisp autumn air as you tee off amidst Vermont's stunning foliage at Mount Snow Golf Club. Thrilling greens, perfect for a fall escape, are just over

0: doesn't it? Just letting them all out. One of whom was the husband, the murderous husband of the first illegal alien Muslim ever on the Boston City Council and then ever to go to prison. Here's Stephanie Gresham. She was Trump's press secretary very briefly. I met her at the studio in West Palm Beach one time before everybody went to Zooms. She was a piece of work, I'll tell you. Never held one press conference. Here she is on CNN pushing a crappy book. Cut 13.
1: In Trump 1, in the first administration, I was actually, as press secretary, tasked with getting the press corps off the White House grounds. Looking at places that they could go that were off the White House grounds because he wanted everybody kicked out, not just the few that you guys are dealing with right now.
0: And she refused to do it. She lied to him and said she was doing it and wouldn't refuse to do it. I'm Howie Carr.
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10: From ABC News, I'm Michelle Franzen. Delays and cancellations stacking up due to ongoing issues with the Regional Air Traffic Control Center. The bulk of cancellations at Newark Liberty and Philadelphia International following ground stops there. And the incident caused the FAA to close airspace in parts of the Northeast for a brief time to make emergency repairs after a construction crew.
11: The FAA administrator said the issue started when a circuit blew at a Philadelphia air traffic control facility.
12: When it went to flip into the backup, we discovered that the backup fiber had a break.
13: And that fiber break is probably 13 hours to repair.
11: The FAA temporarily shut down the airspace to make that repair, but the fix didn't work, and the issues continue. Claire McMichael, ABC News.
10: President Trump will deliver a speech at tomorrow's United Nations General Assembly in New York City. He's meeting today with New York's mayor. The widening Middle East conflict will likely be at the top of the agenda for world leaders. President Trump signaling he would be willing to meet with Iran's president in New York City. ABC's Shannon Kingston has more.
14: The big question is, will Iran say yes? We know behind the scenes, U.S. officials, they've floated multiple options for meetings. So what they want to do is at least create the environment where we can get officials together, talk about solutions for energy exports, talk about finding maybe some pathway to peace here.
10: In Texas, protests broke out after Wilbur Rafael Garces Perez, a DoorDash driver, is in federal custody after being shot by ICE personnel in Austin. ABC's Melissa Adon has details.
15: Homeland Security says that Garces Perez was shot in the torso and right now is in stable condition. They say that he's being held by federal authorities while he's awaiting deportation. However, his attorney is calling for more transparency. She's saying she's concerned about his medical status, also his ability to communicate with legal counsel.
10: On Wall Street, stocks ended higher today. You're listening to ABC News.
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18: Family and friends gather to mark the one-year anniversary of the shootings at Sky Meadow. A Pelham man dies following a crash on I-93 in Londonderry, and a Hillsborough man arrested for allegedly stealing a unicycle. Good afternoon. I'm Jim Ryan for WFEA News. Yesterday marked the one-year anniversary of the shootings at the Sky Meadow Country Club in Nashua that injured two and claimed the life of Robert DeCesar of Nashua. Dozens gathered at the country club yesterday to participate in support of the Robert DeCesar Memorial Golf Tournament. He was only 59 years old and was killed in the shooting as he protected his wife and daughter from the gunfire. 23-year-old Hunter Nadeau, a former employee of the country club, was arrested and has been charged with first-degree murder. Family and friends are remembering 38-year-old Robert Lemieux of Pelham, who was killed in a car accident on Friday. According to police, witnesses report seeing Lemieux's car entering the median on 93 in Londonderry around 1:45 Friday afternoon, traveling a distance and then crashing into a concrete bridge support. First responders attempted life-saving measures on the scene. Lemieux was transported to the hospital where he was pronounced dead. State police are continuing to investigate the accident. And 31-year-old Jackson McFarlane of Hillsborough was arrested over the weekend by Hillsborough police in connection with the alleged theft of a unicycle worth nearly $3,000. According to authorities, the unicycle was initially reported stolen from a resident on September 6th. Several days later, investigators were notified that an item matching the description of the stolen unicycle was listed for sale on Facebook Marketplace under McFarlane's name. Following the investigation, McFarlane was taken into custody and charged with felony offenses. In sports, the Sox fell to the Rays yesterday, but they clinched the playoff spot. Sox are off today. They begin their final homestand tomorrow against the Guardians. More on these stories anytime. 1370WFEA.com.
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1: Tonight, we'll see partly cloudy skies, and it's going to get a little chilly out there with lows in the mid-40s. Looking at your weekend for Saturday, sunny, better of the 2 days, maybe a few afternoon clouds, though, and highs in the upper 60s. Sunday, cloudy with rain.

0: is in Dearborn, Michigan. You know what Dearborn, Michigan's all about. It's about calls to prayer five times a day. It's about throwing Christians out. Anyway, this is I think, about a Christian. Martinez Long, he was 19 years old on July 3rd of this year. He went to a mall called the Fairlane Town Center in Dearborn. A fight broke out. Martinez Long was just walking around minding his own business, and a guy named Cameron Watkins shot and killed a guy named Keontae Seaborn. I wonder if Keontae Seaborn knows Quintrivius or Gianta, but Javante. So Watkins then kept shooting other people in the mall, and finally Martinez Long pulled out the equalizer and shot him. Shot Watkins, the guy who'd already killed someone and wounded two others. Long shot and killed him. Doesn't that make Martinez Long a hero? Problem is, he was 19. He concealed his handgun before he drew it in the mall to defend himself and everybody else in the mall, and he didn't have a concealed carry permit, because in the People's Republic of Michigan, you can't get a concealed handgun permit until you're 21. So guess what? He saved a bunch of lives, and he was charged with a crime. So this is the story in the local newspaper. A judge named Salemi, but not spelled like our man Frank Salemi. This is Judge Sam Salame, S-A-L-A-M-E-Y. The judge admonished Long for carrying the gun and told him that he has to think before he acts. Someone's being shot. Fortunately, the judge told Martinez Long, you weren't injured, but nonetheless, you had a gun there in the first place, which was poor judgment. Here comes the money quote. And what do you need a gun for, protection in a mall in the first place? Huh? Huh? Why did he need a gun? Because there was somebody shooting at other people and killing other people in the mall, judge. He gave him a suspended sentence. I'm Howie Carr.
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3: Yesterday marked the one-year anniversary of a shooting at the Sky Meadow Country Club in Nashua that injured two and claimed the life of Robert DeCesar of Nashua. He was only 59 years old and was killed in the shooting as he protected his wife and daughter from the gunfire. 23-year-old Hunter Nadeau was charged with first-degree murder. Family and friends are remembering 38-year-old Robert Lemieux of Pelham, who was killed in a car accident Friday. According to police, witnesses reported seeing Lemieux's car entering the median on 93 in Londonderry around 1:45 Friday afternoon, traveling a distance and then crashing into a concrete bridge support. And 31-year-old Jackson McFarlane of Hillsboro was arrested over the weekend by Hillsboro police in connection with the alleged theft of a unicycle worth almost $3,000. Investigators were notified that an item matching the description of the stolen unicycle was listed on Facebook Marketplace under McFarland's name, and he was taken into custody. More on these stories anytime at 1370WFEA.com.
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0: 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Listen.
1: You know, these questions about Fox's, as Fox radicalizes and as it becomes even more and more of a political tool. Zerwick, you wrote a column recently for The Sun about this, saying Fox should be viewed as a political tool. And that raises a question. Should it be a part of the White House press pool? You know, should it be afforded the privileges that come with news gathering? Even though they do have some news reporters at the White House, you're saying they're primarily a political tool. So should that be reassessed, Zerwick?
2: Listen, I really do. I think it's a discussion we need to have. Look, you're not supporting democracy. You're not supporting the larger values of this culture. They don't even stand up as a opposition party, but there's nothing journalistic in what Lachlan Murdoch said. And you know what? I say, hey, you know what? Let's take them at their word. Let's not let them on the plane. You want to let the Proud Boys on your plane, on Air Force One? No, I don't think so. These guys are doing the same thing.
1: Mm. There are.
0: By the way, this is the precedent that I was warning you about a moment ago. You ban media. When Democrats get back in control, they will ban all conservative media because there's so little conservative media out there that it's very easy to ban all of it, right? Like, you look at who Biden and Obama allowed in the White House. They didn't allow a bunch of conservatives. They allowed, like, one, sometimes maybe two. Pretty easy to ban all conservative media if that's all you have to do. Precedent is everything, folks. Everything. 877-381-3811. Ben Ferguson filling in for the great one, Mark Levin. A lot more coming up. We'll be right back.
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5: Yesterday marked the one-year anniversary of a shooting at the Sky Meadow Country Club in Nashua that injured two and claimed the life of Robert DeCesar of Nashua. He was only 59 years old and was killed in the shooting as he protected his wife and daughter from the gunfire. 23-year-old Hunter Nadeau was charged with first-degree murder. Family and friends are remembering 38-year-old Robert Lemieux of Pelham, who was killed in a car accident Friday. According to police, witnesses reported seeing Lemieux's car entering the median on 93 in Londonderry around 1:45 Friday afternoon, traveling a distance and then crashing into a concrete bridge support. And 31-year-old Jackson McFarlane of Hillsborough was arrested over the weekend by Hillsborough police in connection with the alleged theft of a unicycle worth almost $3,000. Investigators were notified that an item matching the description of the stolen unicycle was listed on Facebook Marketplace under McFarlane's name, and he was taken into custody. More on these stories anytime at 1370WFEA.com.
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4: Mainly cloudy overnight tonight, a low near 50. For tomorrow, we start off with a good deal of clouds, but should have a little sunshine appearing by the afternoon with a high of 65 degrees. And then tomorrow night, partly cloudy, a low 45. On Wednesday, sunny, a few clouds as well with a high temperature of 65 and a bit breezy. With your Granite State forecast, I'm Peggy James.
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0: do believe that this lawsuit, they're going to win. And I think they're probably going to win for the simple reason that you either have freedom of press, even if it is biased, even if it is ridiculous the way that we described it, or you don't. And precedent is everything. You have to think about the long game. Now, by the way, I know there's going to be people that are listening right now, they're going to be mad at me. I want to be clear. I think the media sucks. I think they're propagandists. I think they're state-sponsored media. I think they're terrible. I think they're there to destroy and lie each and every day to undermine the America First policies. But I also am smart enough to know how this ends if we do ban them and it stays into effect. They will do it to us immediately. And let's be clear, there's not enough of us to fight back and win. And when I say us, I'm talking about conservative media. It is us against the world of media, folks. It is us against the world. And if you want to ban conservative media, it's really easy. If you want to ban liberal media, it's virtually impossible. If you actually, let me put it a different way. If we wanted to ban biased media in the White House press pool, okay, if that's what we really wanted to do, okay, if we wanted to ban liberal media, biased media, you would have virtually, and I'm not talking about replacing them, I'm just saying if you just went to the White House press corps right now and you banned liberal biased media, if you did it today at the White House, you might have 5 or 6 seats that are filled and the rest would be vacant. Now, I'm not saying you couldn't replace them, but I'm saying if you didn't replace them, you just said, hey, you're out because you guys did this and it was lying, it was propaganda and you're biased. You like, that is what we're up against, folks. That liberal biased media is also the same media that got Donald Trump elected. They just don't realize it because they were so biased and they were so obnoxious and they were so over the top for so long that the American people started tuning them out and they lost their power. Let's not give them a chance to get it back. 1-877-381-3811. 1-877-381-3811. Ben Ferguson filling in for the great one. Your phone call is coming up next. We'll be right back.
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0: the weekend doesn't mean the conversation has to stop. 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
1: Chris Pappas looked voters in the eye and lied. 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
1: 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Seven bills. Then Pappas lied about it.
3: That is not true.
1: 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What else is Chris Pappas hiding? Lying. 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Chris Pappas won't look out for you in the U.S. Senate. 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
7: ABC News, I'm Stephanie Officer. Outside New York City's Gracie Mansion, the mayor's residence, President Trump held a brief press conference after meeting with Mayor Zoran Mamdani, answering questions about why he banned three major media outlets, CNN, MS Now, and Politico, from covering the White House in recent days. That led to a decision that has removed video pool coverage from this trip and drew criticism from both sides of the aisle. Trump saying he believes he was right, claiming the outlet that's provided unfair coverage of he and his administration.
8: You would think that an outlet would write at least reasonably well, but never. If you look at CNN, it's fake news. If you look at MS Now, I don't even know what MS Now is. I guess it's the MSNBC, what it used to be, or MSDNC, as some people call it. That's Democrat National Committee. But it's just biased news. And I think that these outlets have an obligation to be fair.
7: The three impacted outlets have filed a lawsuit to regain their access in a D.C. district court with a hearing scheduled for Wednesday. New calls to ban ICE traffic stops. Attorneys for the man shot in Austin during an immigration enforcement operation Sunday say he was working as a DoorDash delivery driver when his vehicle was sideswiped by another unmarked vehicle and he was pulled from his car and shot. Attorney Kate Lincoln Goldfinch also said today DHS has falsely claimed there was a foot chase involved.
9: We are calling for several things. Body cam footage 100% of the time within 24 hours of any incident. No more traffic stops by ICE.
10: No more.
9: ICE does not know how to conduct traffic stops safely.
7: Toy Story fans, you're in luck. Disney Plus is adding the flick to the platform come Wednesday. Disney is the parent company of ABC News. You're listening to ABC News.
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2: Family and friends gather to mark the one-year anniversary of the shootings at Sky Meadow. A Pelham man dies following a crash on I-93 in Londonderry, and a Hillsborough man arrested for allegedly stealing a unicycle. Good afternoon. I'm Jim Ryan for WFEA News. Yesterday marked the one-year anniversary of the shootings at the Sky Meadow Country Club in Nashua that injured 2 and claimed the life of Robert DeCesar of Nashua. Dozens gathered at the country club yesterday to participate in support of the Robert DeCesar Memorial Golf Tournament. He was only 59 years old and was killed in the shooting as he protected his wife and daughter from the gunfire. 23-year-old Hunter Nadeau, a former employee of the country club, was arrested and has been charged with first-degree murder. Family and friends are remembering 38-year-old Robert Lemieux of Pelham, who was killed in a car accident on Friday. According to police, witnesses report seeing Lemieux's car entering the median on 93 in Londonderry around 1:45 Friday afternoon, traveling a distance and then crashing into a concrete bridge support. First responders attempted life-saving measures on the scene. Lemieux was transported to the hospital where he was pronounced dead. State police are continuing to investigate the accident. And 31-year-old Jackson McFarlane of Hillsborough was arrested over the weekend by Hillsborough police in connection with the alleged theft of a unicycle worth nearly $3,000. According to authorities, the unicycle was initially reported stolen from a resident on September 6th. Several days later, investigators were notified that an item matching the description of the stolen unicycle was listed for sale on Facebook Marketplace under McFarlane's name. Following the investigation, McFarlane was taken into custody and charged with felony offenses. In sports, the Sox fell to the Rays yesterday, but they clinched the playoff spot. Sox are off today. They begin their final homestand tomorrow against the Guardians. More on these stories anytime. 1370WFEA.com.
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5: Mainly cloudy overnight tonight, a low near 50. For tomorrow, we start off with a good deal of clouds, but should have a little sunshine appearing by the afternoon with a high of 65 degrees. And then tomorrow night, partly cloudy, a low 45. On Wednesday, sunny, a few clouds as well with a high temperature of 65 and a bit breezy. With your Granite State forecast, I'm Peggy James.
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7: Welcome. It is the Mark Levin Show. Ben Ferguson with you, and it is so nice to have you with us. Mark is off for Yom Kippur. He will be back with you tomorrow, and we have an awful lot to chat about on the show this evening. And if you want to know what's going to happen if the Democrats get control of Congress in the midterms, well, they're now telling you exactly what their game plan is. Not only is it to investigate and impeach Donald Trump for a third time, but now we're learning what else they want to do, which is going a step further. On MS Now, there's a show called On the Line,

Representative Stansbury, a Democrat for New Mexico, said that if Democrats win the majority in the midterm elections, they will investigate and possibly impeach President Donald Trump's

0: and we and the cabinet and anybody that serves around him. There's a, by the way, there's also a very good chance that this president may have to give out more pardons than we've ever seen before by any president in history preemptively because of the lawfare that is coming from this president of the United States of America. Or I should say for this president. They're coming for this president of the United States of America, Donald Trump. There is a very good chance, and I hate this idea of like having to give out preemptive pardons. I think it's insane, right? Like, but now I get it. Now I understand it. And it's not because of some grand, great paranoia. It's because what the Democrats have said, vote for me, I will weaponize the government. I will go after and destroy people's lives, and I will lock them up. That is why it's being said. 1-877-381-3811. Ben Ferguson filling in for the great one, Mark Levin. By the way, don't forget, if you like what I'm doing, I'd love for you to follow me on X during the break, at Ben Ferguson Show. We put a lot of segments up, by the way, things like this, those little clips, on our Instagram page. So if you're on Instagram, I wonder how many of you guys are. I'll do a little test during the break. If you'll follow me, it's a little different there, at Ben Ferguson Podcast on Instagram. So if you'll follow me during the break there, don't forget, I do a podcast every day, the Ben Ferguson Podcast, so you can listen to that as well. We'll be right back.
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5: Well, we offer traditional workshops as well as a working farm. 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
4: Those are delicious.
5: As well as a demo that goes along with it.
4: And you would reference the property real quickly. How many acres can be explored up there?
5: Oh, there's about over 500 acres there. 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Grab that and walk the trails as well as explore the property itself.
4: Great. Well, thank you so much for being part of keeping this gem alive and available to all of us here in New Hampshire and beyond. And again, the website is sanbornmills.org.
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0: on their side, and that will play to our advantage in the midterms. We have, for the first time in 10 years, my friends, we have a slight fundraising advantage over the Democrats. That never happens. People are so motivated, and we have the President of the United States running like it's 2024, okay? He's going to tell you that himself here in a few minutes. He's going to tell you. He's out doing campaigns and rallies, and he's going to look right into the eyes of the camera and say, I am on the ballot, because in a real sense, he is. If we were to lose the midterms, heaven forbid, these Democrats, y'all, impeachment's not even the big concern. They will turn every committee of Congress into an investigative body, and they'll go after the president's family, the cabinet, his donors and friends. Half of you in this room will be targeted.
1: Half of you in this room will be targeted. He's absolutely right. Ben Ferguson filling in for the great one, Mark Levin. We'll be right back.
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4: Yesterday marked the one-year anniversary of a shooting at the Sky Meadow Country Club in Nashua that injured two and claimed the life of Robert DeCesar of Nashua. He was only 59 years old and was killed in the shooting as he protected his wife and daughter from the gunfire. 23-year-old Hunter Nadeau was charged with first-degree murder. Family and friends are remembering 38-year-old Robert Lemieux of Pelham, who was killed in a car accident Friday. According to police, witnesses reported seeing Lemieux's car entering the median on 93 in Londonderry around 1:45 Friday afternoon, traveling a distance and then crashing into a concrete bridge support. And 31-year-old Jackson McFarlane of Hillsboro was arrested over the weekend by Hillsboro police in connection with the alleged theft of a unicycle worth almost $3,000. Investigators were notified that an item matching the description of the stolen unicycle was listed on Facebook Marketplace under McFarlane's name, and he was taken into custody. More on these stories anytime at 1370WFEA.com.
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2: Mainly cloudy overnight tonight, a low near 50. For tomorrow, we start off with a good deal of clouds, but should have a little sunshine appearing by the afternoon with a high of 65 degrees. And then tomorrow night, partly cloudy, a low 45. On Wednesday, sunny, a few clouds as well with a high temperature of 65 and a bit breezy. With your Granite State forecast, I'm Peggy James.
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